one of my favorite medleys, as sung by a Back to the Bible youth choir here on Sounds of Joy. Your host is Dave Freeland. And now a request from Alabama as we listen to the voice of Russell Newport.

A beautiful song about God's love on Sounds of Joy. And now to Kansas for two numbers as shared by musicians from the Free Will Baptist Bible College in Nashville, Tennessee. First, a male choir.

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0: Welcome to Answer the Call, the radio ministry of Heritage Baptist Church and Pastor Curtis McMiller. You know, folks, back in the 1740s, America was in a spiritual crisis over freedom, and pastors on horseback were preaching revival to every city and hamlet across our land. The Christian settlers answered the call, defeated a tyrant, and became the America we know. Today, we have a tyrant of our own making, the invisible tyrant of unbelief. And once again, our pastors are raising the alarm, encouraging us to fight against this enemy we can't see. Here's Pastor McMiller to show us how to once again answer the call.
1: And whatsoever ye do, do it heartily, as to the Lord, and not unto men, knowing that of the Lord ye shall receive the reward of the inheritance, for ye serve the Lord Christ. Hello, friends, and welcome once again to another edition of the Answer the Call broadcast. Thank you so much for inviting us into your home this evening. The reference we just read is given to us from Colossians chapter 3, verse 23 and 24. You know, my friend, within the next 2 days, our nation will be observing what has been called Labor Day. This day is usually celebrated on the first Monday in the month of September, and it denotes the economic achievement of American workers. Of course, this holiday is rooted in the late 19th century when labor activists pushed for the federal or a federal holiday to recognize the many contributions workers have made to America's strength, prosperity, and well-being. In fact, on June the 28th, 1894, President Grover Cleveland signed a law making the first Monday in September of each year a national holiday. Now, the history of the believer concerning labor goes further back than the declaration of a three-day weekend, of course, which denotes this particular day that we know as Labor Day. God declared his work was finished on the sixth day, and the seventh day he rested from his work. When man disobeyed God and was cast out of the garden, we find that work became a lot harder. In fact, in Genesis chapter 3, verse 19, the Word of God records these words. The Bible says, "In the sweat of thy face thou shalt eat bread till thou return unto the ground. For out of it wast thou taken, for dust thou art, and unto dust shalt thou return." In our study this evening, I want us to look at three things involving the scope of labor as the Lord Jesus Christ brings this to our attention in the Word of God. First of all, I want us to see what I call the burden of labor. The burden of labor. In Matthew chapter 11, verse number 28 and 29, note the words of the Lord Jesus Christ. The Bible says, "Come unto me, all ye that labor and are heavy laden, and I will give you rest. Take my yoke upon you and learn of me, for I am meek and lowly in heart, and ye shall find rest for your souls." Now, labor outside the realm of Christianity could be a burden. In fact, the author of the book of Ecclesiastes states it this way in Ecclesiastes chapter 1, verse 14. The author of that amazing book says, "I have seen all the works that are done under the sun, and behold, all is vanity and vexation of spirit." He further states this in Ecclesiastes chapter 2, verse 22. He says, "For what hath man of all his labor and of the vexation of his heart, wherein he hath labored under the sun?" Job, the man who experienced loss to gain more than he had in the beginning, states it this way. He said, "Be not thou afraid when one is made rich, when the glory of his house is increased. For when he dieth, he shall carry nothing away. His glory shall not descend after him. Job chapter 49, verse 16 and 17. But the Lord Jesus Christ, as we just read, brings it to our attention this way. He said concerning labor, "Come unto me, all ye that labor and are heavy laden, and I will give you rest." The labor our Lord refers to is not complicated. It is liberating. It is not a bore. It is building. It is not frustrating. It is invigorating. You see, friend, when you do work for the service of the King, the call that he has for you to do, the chore, the challenge that he places before you is designed not to tear you down, but to build you up, not to cast you aside, but to make you successful in any generation. Oh, the blessings of the Lord. It maketh rich, and he addeth no sorrow with it. So what do we see here? We see the burden of labor. But then secondly, I'll have you note what I call the brotherhood of the laborers. The brotherhood of the laborers. In Matthew's gospel, we are reminded that the Lord does not send his sons and his daughters into his vineyard one by one. Mark puts it this way in Mark's gospel. Mark said, "For he called unto him the 12 and began to send them forth by two and two, and gave them power over unclean spirits." Perhaps the Lord Jesus Christ would have his laborers to know that more could be accomplished in the harvest field through team members more than long rangers. John makes this statement in John's gospel, John chapter 4, verse 38. There he says, "I sent you to reap that wherein ye bestowed no labor. Other men labored, and ye are entered into their labors." You see, my friend, when we enter into this relationship with the Lord Jesus Christ, we find that we have or are a part of a large family. Jesus makes it perfectly clear how that he sends us into areas where others have gone on before us to plant and sow the gospel. In other words, Jesus is saying to you and I, friend, that are involved in his work, "I send you to preach the gospel and to gather in souls whereon ye bestowed no labor." He further, I believe, reminds us that my work, that is his work, is really our work, and there are no my way or the highway attitudes. It is a team effort. The Apostle Paul makes this statement in 1 Corinthians chapter 3, verse number 6 and 7. Paul states, "I have planted, Apollos watered, but God gave the increase. So then, neither is he that planteth anything, neither he that watereth, but God that giveth the increase." What a phenomenal truth. What an amazing truth to know that God opens the door so that you and I can play a small part in the sowing process to see others come to the saving knowledge of Jesus Christ. So what do we see here? We see the brotherhood of labor. We've touched on the burden of labor. And lastly, we want to conclude on the bestowment of labor. If you still have your Bibles available, I want you to turn to John chapter 6, verse 27. John chapter 6, verse 27. And the beloved apostle made this statement concerning the words of the Lord Jesus Christ. There he said, "Labor not for the meat which perisheth, but for that meat which endureth unto eternal life," or everlasting life, "which the Son of Man shall give unto you. For him hath God the Father sealed." Now, you will note, based on the words in our text here, that meat which perisheth is applied through the lips of our wonderful Savior. Of course, Jesus is referring to food for our natural needs. But neighbor, if all we do to survive is to survive long enough to eat food that perisheth, can I say this to you? We are missing the boat. You see, life is much more than a paycheck. Life is much more than just reporting to your place of employment Monday through Friday. Life is not just about bread on the table. Life is not just about money in the bank. Life is about the bread of life which cometh down from heaven. That bread which is known as Jesus Christ, and receiving him as your Lord and as your Savior. And neighbor, this is meat which endureth unto everlasting life. Now, when we read the Bible and we understand how important it is for us to labor, not just to accomplish or to achieve some things unto ourselves, but to labor for the Master. Did you know, neighbor, that our Savior had prayer requests just like you and I have prayer requests? In fact, let me give you one of the requests that our wonderful Savior had. The Bible says, and these are concerning the words of Jesus, he says, "Pray ye therefore, the Lord of the harvest, that he would send forth laborers into his harvest." Let me ask you, friend, are you a laborer for Jesus Christ? I didn't say a laborer to heap unto yourself things that will perish one day. I didn't say laborers concerning your desire to become a somebody in your community. I am referring to a laborer in relationship to Jesus Christ. You see, friend, Jesus is looking for people to enlist in his service. For he said, "Truly the harvest is plenteous, but the laborers are few." Will you be willing to take the gospel into the harvest? Will you be willing to become a laborer for Jesus Christ? Will you, my friend, be willing to answer the call?
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1: Despite our upcoming midterm election, there is a globalist plan to strip the U.S. of its sovereignty. 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
3: We have a rich community in the city where we live, and it's not just Iranians. 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And even though ethnically, these people haven't always gotten along, here we are, one body, crying out.
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5: Welcome again to the Voice of the Martyrs radio. My name is Todd Nettleton, and we are in our studio today in Bartlesville, Oklahoma, with some return guests. Now, we're not going to use their real names. 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
6: Thank you.
3: Thank you.
5: It is just so good to see you. We have had interactions over the years, even got to visit you on the front lines and meet some of the contacts that you're working with. I know our listeners would like an update on what's happening in Iran, especially there is a war going on. Some days it's going on, some days it's not going on. It's back and forth. What is that meaning for the church, for our brothers and sisters inside Iran right now?
6: So it's a welcoming time because they hope that they would have freedom from the oppression of the regime. And simultaneously, persecution has ramped up both from a political standpoint, but even more so from the church and biblical standpoint. So as the IRGC is investigating potential spies, they're meeting believers and investigating their ties and relationships with foreigners, which is causing our believers to be imprisoned, to be tortured. You name it, people are going underground even more so. We're seeing people get provided for the love of Christ through our brothers and sisters serving one another, you know, raising money from within their own local churches to help support our brothers in prison. You see the Holy Spirit moving in the people's lives. And so these are some of the challenges that we're currently walking through.
5: One of the things as Americans I don't think we always understand is anybody who's a Christian inside Iran is seen as having links to the West. Mm-hmm. Like, you're seen as unpatriotic because you follow Jesus.
6: Absolutely. And we've even, you know, heard reports from some of the Armenian church that they're being persecuted as well. And so across the board, any association or ties with outsiders from the West or being associated as a believer in Christ or Christian, there's definite persecution.
5: And what does that look like? So, and I know some of your coworkers have gone through it. What does that look like?
6: Yeah, I mean, so around February, we had a brother before the war started imprisoned and beaten for his faith and having a Bible. Actually, he got arrested when he was transporting some Bibles. And so we were able to get him and his wife and son out of the country, and you could just tell there was some mental challenges from what he endured. He was tortured for 7 days. Mm. We had two more brothers not long after that, I think in March, get arrested, and they were given a death sentence, but there was a ransom paid or an under-the-table gift. They dropped the death sentence, but we were able to raise more money with our local churches to get them out on bail, and they're awaiting sentencing. But they will not leave the country because their families and friends will lose their homes if they leave the country. The worst case is we had three more brothers imprisoned. One of them, he told us after he got out of prison that he told on everyone. So he gave my name, a couple of other missionaries' names, as well as our main leader in that network. A few days after he got out of jail, one of our brothers got arrested. And then a few days after that, our main guy got arrested.
5: When he said, "I gave all the names," was he apologetic for that? Or was it just like, "Hey, I want to warn you"? Or
6: yeah, it was
5: like, "I had no choice"? What?
6: He was brokenhearted. And I have not spoken directly with him. He spoke to my partner. And he was very apologetic and brokenhearted that he did that. But he wanted to warn us as well that this is what happened. Mm-hmm. And we love him. Like, I have never been in that position, and I'm only can only pray that God would give me the strength in that position to hold strong, and yet we love him and are there for him and continue to help him and will help him, and the other brothers have surrounded him with love and compassion. Our main brother, he disappeared for 58 days straight. The church began to pray, because when he disappeared, we started mobilizing prayer from our partners in India and all around the world that we know to begin to pray for him, and just really found comfort, I think, in Acts 12, where Peter, you know, was arrested and the church prays.
5: Was praying.
6: That's right.
5: An
6: angel
5: of
6: the
5: passage.
6: Lord rolls in and then rescues him out of that. And so literally I had come back to the States and was at a church, speaking at a church, and I'd asked them to pray for our brother. I got a video call, and it was him. After 58 days of no contact with his family or anyone, we thought he had been killed. We didn't know. And the very first thing he said to me, it was a video with me and our other bilingual partner, was, "I didn't deny Christ." And you could just tell his face was a little swollen, beard. I didn't recognize him in the very beginning. And I just started weeping. I'm like, he's like, "I didn't deny Christ and I didn't tell on anybody."
5: Wow.
6: And he was so excited that Christ was with him. And that's what he kept saying the whole time. And I was just praising God. And so they're like, our friends are sitting in a chapel service now. And I'm trying to run back in. And I'm like, hey. And they're like, be quiet. And I'm like, I just want to run up. I mean, this is a couple of thousand member church. I'm like, this is something the main pastor needs to stop.
5: We need to interrupt this now.
6: Yeah. That's right. And
5: That also was from Acts 12. They're like, right. No, it couldn't be Peter. You know, it must be his spirit, because, you know, God wouldn't have answered our prayers this quickly.
6: Amen.
5: I want to go back to day one of that 58.
6: Yeah.
5: So this guy is gone.
6: That's right.
5: How do you guys process that? He could be being tortured. He could have been killed. We may never see him again. He may be giving up all of our work. How do you pray? How do you think about that? How do you process that, knowing in some ways you helped put him in this spot?
6: Yeah.
3: For us, it's just really called us to a deeper, more consistent prayer. I know for the kids and I, you know, often during the day, you know, we'll stop and say, "Hey, let's pray for brother. Let's pray for sister." And so just to see them persevere, we have all been encouraged to just a greater faith and a greater hope in the midst of these things. And Joe and I weren't with the kids when we got that phone call. And so to be able to call them and say, "Guess what happened 20 minutes ago?" And just to share that joy with them as well. You know, I don't think that's something that they will ever forget.
5: No.
3: And, you know, it is our earnest desire that these things would be sowing seed that will bear fruit as God continues to grow his kingdom.
5: Amen. We're talking this week on Voice of the Martyrs Radio with Joe and Dawn. They are instrumental in helping deliver Bibles into Iran. He mentioned, I didn't deny Jesus and I didn't give up anybody. Did he share any ways that that God just empowered him or that God helped him to go through that 58 days? And again, you said you saw marks on his face. This wasn't an easy 58 days. Did he talk about how God sustained him through that?
6: No, because we were only on the call for less than 2 minutes. And then afterwards, he texted and said, "Do not call this number back." And then a second brother, my partner, who is bilingual, has spoken with him. So the only information that I've gotten around that is that Christ was with him and that he didn't deny the Lord. And he's what you would call a fool for Christ. You know, he was 100 miles an hour. He was an Islamic imam before he gave his life to Jesus and repented. And he is, you know, full tilt for the gospel of Christ Jesus. And he knows the word of God forward and backwards. And he knows the Spirit of God. He knows King Jesus. Yeah. And it was evident when he first spoke to me. That was the very first thing he said, was like, "I didn't deny Jesus." And I was like, I mean, I'm in tears. I'm like, and I'm overjoyed as well. He did say that they beat him. He said that they waterboarded him. They beat his feet, and they kept him up for 2 days at a time, times, and questioned him, and he didn't give anybody up. Yeah. And so I was just an honored talking to a hero of the faith.
5: Yeah. And I'm intrigued by the fact that they beat his feet, because for us at Voice of the Martyrs, that's something that happened to Richard Wurmbrand, our founder.
3: Yeah.
5: In fact, the rest of his life, he used to sit down to preach and take off his shoes because his feet still hurt from having been beaten. And I ask this because we've talked about other Iranian believers when they come out of prison. The church has to kind of pull back for security reasons.
6: Right.
5: And it's not like they can all go over to their house and say, "Hey, welcome home. We're so glad you're here."
6: That's right.
5: What is the situation now for him in terms of brothers and sisters being able to support him, even if they can't visibly support him for fear of him? Because certainly he's being watched. And
6: So right now, everyone is laying low in that particular stream. And for years, we have kept streams of underground churches separate from knowing each other.
5: For this exact reason.
6: And in the past, in my ignorance, I've tried to say, let's bring some of these leaders together.
5: Yes. And fellowship. It'll be great.
6: Like, learn from one another. And now I understand the reality of why that was a wise decision not to do that.
5: We're talking this week on Voice of the Martyrs Radio with Joe and Don. They live in the Middle East. They are actively involved in getting Bibles into Iran. What about the Bible deliveries? I would think, I'm not a national leader, but I would think in a time of war, you pretty much guard your borders a little closer than maybe you do other times. Has that been the case as far as being able to get Bibles across?
6: Yeah, right now Bibles are at a standstill.
5: Okay.
6: At the moment, and we are praying and talking with people about when would be a good time to start that back up. But when we were driving over here to meet with you, I was communicating with one of our shippers, and they were telling me, "Let's wait. Now's not the right time.
5: Sit tight
6: for
5: a moment."
6: Yeah. And so, but we're hopeful and prayerful that will kick back up. We just have to watch what's happening on the region and the border and all of those things.
5: And there are many Voice of the Martyrs Radio listeners that are prayer warriors. So we're gonna talk later about other things we can pray for, but let's add that to our list right away.
6: Amen.
5: Hey, we want that border to be open. We want Bibles to be going in to Iran. And so I would encourage people to pray along that line. Joe, are there other stories you can share? You mentioned this brother, 58 days. What else, what other stories have you heard as far as how people, our brothers and sisters, are being affected right now in Iran?
6: Honestly, just the same type of situation that we've been currently talking about. I mean, the sanctions, you know, have jacked up the prices and the cost of living for food and so on and so forth. And so people are having a hard time finding work. I mean, obviously, the war, people have been killed. You know, we have people that are fleeing the country because of the protests. So all of those things are, you know, happening simultaneously.
5: When a brother or sister flees the country, typically are they looking for, "Hey, I need a safe spot for a few months and then I'm going to go back"? Or are they typically saying, "There's no place for me in Iran as a follower of Jesus. I'm out. I'm going somewhere else"?
6: We do have brothers and sisters who've crossed the border because of the war, and they're just looking for a different life, hoping that they can get out of that situation mm-hmm. for them, for their wife, for their children. We also have brothers and sisters who will never go back due to the persecution, and they know that they're being followed, and they're afraid to return. We also have brothers and sisters that have come across the border and went back in
5: yes.
6: and visited the churches and encouraged the churches. Yes. And so,
5: and I know when we were there with you, yeah. you that was training. We yeah. we saw some of those trainings,
6: Amen.
5: And then those people went
6: yeah.
5: right back in and said, okay, now we're more equipped.
6: And believe it or not, there was only about a month and a half during all of this time that people were not able to travel
5: wow.
6: out and continue the trainings and to continue to be encouraged and equipped and return. And so we have people going and visiting and encouraging all of their networks and streams within the country. And so that was really encouraging to us and to all of our believers. And so, but Jesus is on his throne, and every one of us deal with the situation differently, but we have a faith and the ability to look towards Christ, who gives us a hope that's firm and secure. Mm-hmm. And that's what we're encouraging each other with. And honestly, like I have been extremely discouraged at times and struggling, and just their faith has encouraged me, mm-hmm. you know, in so many ways to just, you know, press on towards that upward calling and not shrink back. And so that's been really fun.
5: We're talking this week on Voice of the Martyrs Radio with Joe and Dawn. They live in the Middle East. They help deliver Bibles to Iran. That brings to mind one of the questions I had jotted down, Joe. What has the Lord been teaching you? I would think mm-hmm. when the war started, you probably had a lot of questions. Okay, well, what is this going to mean for us? What is this going to mean for our work? What are some of the things the Lord's been teaching you in this year of a lot of challenges?
6: Yeah, we're not to walk in a spirit of fear, but of power and of love and of a sound mind. And the enemy of God is shooting fiery darts to try to cause fear, to try to question who the person is that you're sitting in front of. You know, are they a spy? Can they be trusted? Are the stories they telling you true? And yet, perfect love casts out all fear. So to look at everyone in the lens of Christ's love for us has really encouraged me and helped me whenever I try to discern what Christ has for us. I've fallen back with everything.

0: groups there, you know, and used our unique abilities to smuggle and communicate underground with people to provide in this real famine that they're going through and walking through. I do believe that the Lord, through Peter and his imprisonment, has encouraged a lot of us over and over again that we are to find joy in this persecution and in these challenges, because it produces character and hope. And obviously, we walk through those things coming from an American context. You know, we have fiery darts, we have various challenges that the Lord strengthens us in, and we work towards looking to Him for joy and to grow in integrity. But it's a totally different situation over there when you're working towards finding joy when your loved ones are being persecuted, or when you see your friends who have loved ones that have been killed, and you also are nervous, you know, to be honest with you, that you know you're next. Who's mm-hmm. watching you? You know, 100% that the IRGC has your name, because the brother told you he gave you up yep. inside mm-hmm. of Iran. And so, to what extent would we put our family and our loved ones in harm's way for the sake of the gospel? And really, and I want to live my life not for what this world has to offer, but for eternity. And so those are some of the things yeah. that God is ministering to my uh-huh. heart. And I would be a liar if I didn't say that I don't struggle and wrestle like I do. Like I haven't grasped finding joy constantly in the middle of yeah. this. And yet I hope to obtain that with the Lord's help, you know. Mm-hmm.
1: Don, what about you? What's the Lord teaching you in this season?
2: It's been really interesting. I feel like the Lord has shown me that my tendency is to look right in front of my face and see what is right here. But He's asking me to look ahead, because He's always at work. He is always unfolding His purposes, and they're not going to fail. And so the challenge may be huge right in front of my face, and it may be really scary, but He invites me to look ahead, because He is doing what He's going to do, and it's going to be good. So I feel like that is kind of the main thing. So I think I've shared before that during our time in the Middle East, God has really taught me to bear the weight of uncertainty. And that has been a beautiful lesson to learn, but it's like this goes beyond that. And so I'm experiencing, in the midst of all of this swirling chaos, a level of peace that I haven't experienced before. And even last night, I was sharing with our oldest daughter, I lift my eyes up to the mountains. Why does God invite us to do that? Because it takes our eyes off the circumstances and lifts them to the place where our help really and truly comes from. And so I feel like it's an opportunity to walk that out in a brand new way.
1: Mm-hmm. We talked in our first conversation, and by the way, we'll give you links to the show in the show notes this week to go back and listen to our previous conversations with Joe and Don. Joe has an amazing testimony of meeting Christ inside an American prison through a Bible. And it's no accident that he delivers Bibles now. But one of the things we talked about in that conversation is just your decision to take your kids into a dangerous situation. And you said something in that conversation. We didn't come here to be safe. We came here to serve the Lord. The Lord has kept you safe.
2: Amen.
1: How is your family? How are your kids? Because you're still in an unsafe place. And as you mentioned, Joe, now we know that the Iranians have your name, so maybe it's even less safe than it used to be. How is your family?
2: There definitely is a new level of volatility. We've heard missiles being intercepted over our house. There were a couple of weeks where things were really loud. But again, I mean, it's an opportunity to remind our kids why we're here. Our life isn't about choosing what is safe right now from a worldly perspective, but choosing what is safe from a biblical perspective, which is casting ourselves yep. before Christ and allowing Him to do what He desires in our family and around us as well.
1: We want to equip people to pray. We talked about praying that border is opened up enough that Bibles can start going in again. Amen. We will have people praying for that this week. What are the other ways that we can pray? And I think especially of our Iranian brothers and sisters, how are they asking us to pray in the midst of war? And economic chaos, other kinds

0: of chaos. How can we pray for our Iranian brothers and sisters this week?
1: First and foremost, they want their freedom. So you can actually pray that the wicked rulers would either repent or be crushed so that the people will receive freedom. So you can just pray for victory in that situation for our brothers and sisters. At the same time, boldness, encouragement, you know, strength to continue to proclaim the gospel of Christ Jesus. For grace in prison and in jail and those situations, that they would be able to stand strong. Also, that they would be able to provide for their families. I mean, we love our believers very much and they're suffering right now. And so that they were, their kids would be able to be provided for during this time.
0: Yeah. How is the, and you mentioned you keep streams separate, but how is the sense of unity in the church?
2: One of the things that really comes to my mind is when the war first broke out, we have a rich community in the city where we live. And it's not just Iranians. We have Kurds and Arabs and Syrians. And we all gathered for 3 days to pray and to fast. And it was a really unified time, even though ethnically, these people haven't always gotten along, but here we are, one body, crying out desperately for our brothers and sisters, and it was really precious.
0: Amen.
2: Yeah.
0: And that is such a testimony in a place where ethnic divisions are so strong and so deep-rooted and so generational, when they see, like you say, Arabs and Kurds and Persians and praying together, loving on each other, encouraging each other. It's like, whoa, what's going on there?
2: Yeah.
0: What a great witness that is. Joe and Don, thank you for your ministry. Thank you for your faithfulness. Thank you for helping VOM deliver Bibles to our brothers and sisters in Iran. And thanks for being our guest this week on VOM Radio.
2: Thank you.
1: Amen. Thank you, brother.
0: I want to encourage you again, if this is the first time you're meeting Joe and Don, you'll want to go back and listen to our previous conversations. We'll give you links in the show notes at vomradio.net. Just go to this week's episode. We will give you links there. I also want to encourage you to be back with us next week. We're going to have a really special conversation with Sister Päivi Räsänen. She is a member of parliament in the nation of Finland. She is also a Christian. And she is a convicted criminal. You won't believe the story. It all started with posting a Bible verse on social media. True story, all started with a Bible verse on social media. You will want to hear her incredible, sobering story. This is happening in a Western democracy. It's happening in a nation where religious freedom is supposedly protected. You don't want to miss next week. I hope you'll be back with us right here on the Voice of the Martyrs Radio Network.
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7: Hey all, it's Bethany from Trail Ridge inviting you to this year's Young Adult Retreat. 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He's the president of Maranatha Baptist University in Watertown. I know that Lou is planning some great meals during the weekend. We even worked together to plan this year's barnyard banquet. It's going to be a ton of fun. 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I love this retreat because of the people. 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If you're in the age bracket of 18 to 35, I hope to see you there this year. 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

0: As I walked through the wilderness of this world, I lighted on a certain place where was a den, and laid me down to sleep. And as I slept, I dreamed a dream. I dreamed, and behold, I saw a man, clothed with rags, standing in a certain place, a book in his hand, and a great burden on his back. I looked and saw him open the book and read therein. And as he read, he wept and trembled. And not being able longer to contain, he brake out with a lamentable cry, saying,
1: "What shall I do? What must I do to be saved? Which way can I go?"
2: "Sir, where goest thou? Wherefore dost thou cry?"
1: "I perceive by the book in my hand that I am condemned to die, and after that to come to judgment. And I find that I am not willing to do the first, nor able to do the second."
2: "If this be thy condition, why standest thou still?"
1: "Because I know not whither to go."
2: "Look on this parchment."
1: "Flee from the wrath to come. Whither must I fly?"
2: "Do you see yonder wicket gate?"
1: "No, I cannot."
2: "Do you see yonder shining light?"
1: I think I do."
2: "Keep that light in your eye, and go up directly thereto. So shalt thou see the gate, at which, when thou knockest, it shall be told thee what thou shalt do."
3: "Husband, whither art thou going? Christian, stop!"
1: "I must flee from the wrath to come."
4: "Fear not, dear sister. We will fetch him back. Come, Pliable, let us overtake our brother and bring him back by force."
3: "Oh, thank you, kind Obstinate, for I fear this burden has made him quite mad."
1: "Well, neighbors Obstinate and Pliable, wherefore are you come?"
5: "To persuade you to go back with us."
1: "Well, that cannot be. You dwell in the city of destruction. Be content, good neighbors, and go along with me."
4: "What? And leave our friends and comforts behind us?"
1: "Yes, because that all which you forsake is not worthy to be compared with a little of that I am seeking to enjoy. Come away and prove my words."
5: "What are the things you seek, since you leave all the world to find them?"
1: "I seek an inheritance incorruptible, undefiled, that fadeth not away. And it is laid up in heaven. Read it is so, if you will, in my book."
4: "Tush, away with your book. Will you go back with us, or no?"
1: "No, not I, because I have put my hand to the plow."
5: "If what the good Christian says is true, the things he looks after are better than ours. My heart inclines to go with my neighbor."
4: "What? More fools still. Be ruled by me, and go back. Who knows whither such a brain-sick fellow will lead you?"
5: "Well, neighbor Obstinate, I begin to come to a point. I intend to go along with this good man, and to cast my lot in with him. Christian, do you know the way to this desired place?"
1: "I am directed by a man whose name is Evangelist, to speed me to a little gate that is before us, where we shall receive instructions about the way."
5: "Come then, good neighbor, let us be going."
4: "And I will go back to my place. I will be no companion of such misled, fantastical fellows."
5: "Tell me, good Christian, what the things are and how to be enjoyed where we are going."
1: "I cannot speak them with the tongue as I understand them with the mind, but I will read them from my book."
5: "And is this book true?"
1: "Oh, verily, for it was made by him that cannot lie."
5: "Well said. What are they?"
1: "An endless kingdom to be inhabited, and everlasting life to be given us, that we may inhabit that kingdom forever."
5: "Well said. And what else?"
1: "There are crowns of glory to be given us, and garments to make us shine like the sun in the firmament of heaven."
5: "Very pleasant. And what else?"
1: "No more crying, nor sorrow, for he that is owner of the place will wipe all the tears from our eyes."
5: "Well, my good companion, glad am I to hear of these things. Come on, let us mend our pace."
1: "I cannot go as fast as I would, by reason of this burden that is on my back."
5: "Wait, good Christian. Of a sudden, the path is muddy. It is difficult to keep to the way."
1: "Follow hard after me. I think I see the way it goes. Oh! Oh.
5: Good Christian, where art thou? Hast thou stumbled?
1: Aye, Pliable, that I have. Take my hand. I have fallen into the mire. Help me out.
5: Oh, I cannot. My own knees are in the mire.
1: Oh, woe is me. My struggles are in vain.
5: Is this the happiness you told me of all this while? If we have such ill speed at our first setting out, what may we expect between this and our journey's end? You shall possess the brave country alone. For me, I shall take none chance of such danger soon again. There, I have myself free from the mire. Farewell, Christian.
1: Oh, no.
5: I return to my home, and if thou art wise, thou wilt return with me.
1: Oh, am I to perish in this place? I cannot climb out because of this burden on my back.
6: Ahoy, friend. What do you there in the bog?
1: Sir, I was bid to go this way by a man called Evangelist, who directed me also to yonder gate, that I might escape the wrath to come. And as I was going there, I fell in here.
6: Give me thy hand. There. Thou art on sound ground. Go thy way.
1: Oh, thank you, kind friend. And what is thy name?
6: I am called Help, for I aid those who fall like you into the slough of despond.
0: Now as Christian was walking solitary by himself, he espied one afar off come crossing over the field to meet him. And there they met just as they were crossing the way of each other. The gentleman's name what met him was Mr. Worldly Wise. He dwelt in the town of Carnal Policy, a very large town.
7: How now, good fellow? Whither away after this burdened manner?
1: A burdened manner indeed, as ever I think poor creature had. Sir, I am going to yonder wicket gate before me, for there, as I am informed, I shall be put into a way to be rid of my heavy burden.
7: How came thou by the burden?
1: By reading this book in my hand.
7: I thought so. It often happens to weak men, who, meddling with things too high for man, do fall into distractions. But there is an easier way to be rid of the burden.
1: What is it, pray tell, for I would obtain ease?
7: Why, in yonder village, named Morality, there is a gentleman whose name is Legality. His house is not quite a mile from this place. He can ease you of this burden.
1: If this be true, which this gentleman has said, my wisest course is to take his advice. Sir, which is my way to this honest man's house?
7: Do you see yonder high hill?
1: Very well.
7: By that hill you must go, and the first house you come at is his.
0: So Christian turned out of his way to go to Mr. Legality's house for help. But behold, when he got by the hill, it seemed so high, and did hang so much over, that Christian was afraid to venture farther lest the hill should fall on his head. There came also flashes of fire out of the hill.
1: Oh, this will be my death. And my burden is too heavy to bear. Oh, woe is me. Woe.
2: Oh. Christian! Christian! What doest thou here? Art thou not the man I found crying without the walls of the city of destruction?
1: Yes, sir. I am the man.
2: Did I not direct thee the way to the little wicket gate?
1: Yes, dear sir.
2: How is it, then, that thou art so quickly turned aside? For thou art now out of the way.
1: As soon as I was delivered out of the slough of despond, I met a gentleman who persuaded me that in the village just ahead I might find a man that could take off my burden.
2: Thou hast drawn back from the true way to follow the false. Legality is born in bondage. How can one in bonds deliver thee from thy bonds? Listen to the heavens, they declare it so.
8: As many as are of the works of the law are under the curse, for it is written, Cursed is everyone that continueth not in all things which are written in the book of the law to do them.
1: Oh, woe is me! Is there any hope? I am sorry I have hearkened to this man's counsel, but may my sins be forgiven.
2: This sin is very great, for by it thou hast committed two evils. Thou hast forsaken the way that is good, to tread in forbidden paths. Yet will the man at the gate receive thee, for he has good will for men. Only take heed that thou turn not aside again, lest thou perish from the way, when his wrath is kindled but a little."
0: Then did Christian address himself to go back. So he went on with haste. Neither spake he to any man by the way, nor if any ask him, would he give them an answer. So in process of time, Christian got up to the gate.
1: "Will someone answer? May I enter here? Open to me, I pray."
8: "Who is there, and whence cometh?"
1: "Here is a poor burden sinner. I come from the city of destruction, but am going to Mount Zion, that I may be delivered from the wrath to come. I have heard that this gate is the way hither. Art thou willing to let me in?"
8: "I am willing, with all my heart." "Now, good Christian, I will teach thee about the way that thou must go. Look before thee. Dost thou see this narrow way? Up it you must go. It is as straight as a rule can make it."
1: "Are there no turnings nor windings by which a stranger may lose his way?"
8: "Yes, there are many, but they are crooked and wide. But thus distinguish the right from the wrong, the right only being straight and narrow."
1: "Canst thou help me off with this burden from my back? For I am weary of it, and it makes me like to stumble."
8: "Be content to bear it, until thou comest to the place of deliverance, for there it will fall from thy back of itself."
0: Now I saw in my dream that the highway up which Christian was to go was fenced on either side with a wall that was called Salvation. Up this way, therefore, did burdened Christian run, but not without great difficulty for the load on his back. He ran thus until he came to a place somewhat ascending, and upon that place stood a cross, and a little below, in the bottom, a sepulchre. So I saw in my dream that just as Christian came up to the cross, his burden loosed from off his shoulders and fell from off his back and began to tumble until it came to the mouth of the sepulchre, where it fell in, and I saw it no more.
2: "Peace be to thee.
9: Thy sins be forgiven thee. Take this, thy new raiment.
10: Take this mark upon thy forehead, and this roll with a seal, that thou shalt give at the celestial gate."
1: Thus far did I come laden with my sin, nor could aught ease the grief I was in till I came hither. What a place is this! Blessed cross! Blessed sepulchre! Blessed rather be the man that was there put to shame for me.
0: And I saw then that Christian gave three leaps for joy, and went on toward the celestial city, singing as he ran. Bill Moose appeared as Christian. Join us next week for part two of Pilgrim's Progress. Miracles is a transcribed production of Bob Jones University in Greenville, South Carolina.

Do you know the story behind your favorite hymn? Some sprang out of times of close fellowship with God. Others were written for some special occasion. Perhaps the most memorable hymn stories are those that grow out of some trial or tragedy in a Christian's life. Today we hear just such a story as Bob Jones University presents A Treasury of Great Hymns.

0: Hello, this is Charles Kelsch. I've just been leafing through Al Smith's treasury of hymn stories. This book, along with a number of his recordings, is a reminder of his long and fruitful life. Before his home going in August 2001, he recorded this account of the writing of It Is Well With My Soul.
1: You know, it's over 100 years ago, back, of course, in, I think, 1873, that It Is Well With My Soul was written. Mm-hmm. So many of our gospel songs and hymns have some sort of challenge or tragedy behind them. You know, Joseph Scriven, who wrote What a Friend We Have in Jesus. And then we've mentioned Luther Bridgers and Jesus' Sweetest Name I Know. And we could go on. But It Is Well With My Soul, written really by a businessman. His name was Horatio Spafford. He was a well-known Christian lawyer in Chicago, was a friend of Dwight L. Moody, had come to know the Lord, and through the visit of a man named Henry Morehouse, who had come to Chicago to preach at Mr. Moody's church, a young man in his late 20s, preached all week on John 3:16. Along with it came other invitations to come back, and D.L. Moody and H.D. Spafford began to get the truth of the coming of the Lord. And this to them was such a revelation, and it changed their whole lives. And Mr. Moody often said that Henry Morehouse changed my preaching into a God that loved everybody and had died for sinners, and that if we would accept Christ as Savior, we were saved by faith, not of works, lest any man should boast. Mm-hmm. He said it changed my whole outlook and my preaching. He said I even got more encouragement. And this fellow Spafford was a tremendous man for the Lord. And then the Chicago fire came, and he owned great real estate holdings. And he stood there that particular night, miles away, and saw that which he owned go up in smoke and cinders and skyward. And when it was all over, he wasn't worth very much. But he still had the Lord. He still had a little money. Still had his profession, still had his family of four daughters and a beautiful wife. And so he said, well, I can always build new buildings, and it's in the hands of the Lord. I'm not going to worry. But it took a little longer to build the schools back in Chicago, and he thought, well, I have four daughters, and I would like to get away a little while just so I could rest my mind and get a better focus on things. I think we'll go to England. We'll enter our girls into one of the schools in England and stay there for a year or two and then come back to Chicago. And they were all ready to leave when a business transaction came up. Brother Spafford had to stay behind. He sent his wife and children on their way, said, now you go to New York, you take the ship, and a week or so I'll be right behind you, mm-hmm. and I'll be there to fellowship with you and to have a good time in England. Well, he said goodbye to his wife and four children. They went to New York. They boarded a ship in the New York Harbor and went on their way. But as they approached the English shore, another great liner came by, collided with the ship upon which the Spafford children were riding and the wife, and the ship went down. Many lives were lost. Mrs. Spafford was rescued semi-conscious, clinging to a piece of wreckage. And when she was able to, she wired her husband a cablegram with just two words, saved alone. Mm. And this answered the question that Spafford had in his mind, were my children saved? He knew that the children had gone down to the bottom of the ocean. Mm. He later said, things seemed so hopeless. And yet he said, I remembered one thing. He said, I remember the story of Job. He lost his children, and yet he didn't. The Lord gave him more later on, but it meant he also had the first ones. They had gone on to heaven a little ahead of them. And he said, I just felt, well, Lord, you know all about these things. I'm not going to question you anymore. And, Lord, to prove it, give me something that I can tell the world of how it is in my soul. And he said, I just sat down. He said, I hadn't written many poems in my life. In fact, he said, perhaps this was the only finished one I ever wrote. But he said, I wrote, when peace like a river attendeth my way, or when sorrows like sea billows roll, whatever my lot, thou hast taught me to say, it is well with my soul. He went on to say, you know, God's so good. He said I could have written a poem and that would have been it. But visiting next door with my neighbor was the fellow by the name of P.P. Bliss. Mm-hmm. And he was there with Major Whittle, who was the neighbor of Spafford. And he took the poem over. Brother Whittle read it. He said, oh, this is good. Phil Bliss, come on over here. Do you think you could put music to it? And there on the little organ that had been a wedding present to the Whittle family, our friend P.P. Bliss sat down and wrote this beautiful melody of the song that we still sing today, It Is Well With My Soul.
2: Oh, that third stanza has always been a particular blessing. I wonder if you'd mind reading that for our listeners.
1: It says, my sin, oh, the bliss of this glorious thought, my sin, not in part, but the whole, is nailed to the cross, and I bear it no more. And then he became a shouting Christian. Praise the Lord, oh my soul.
2: Yes.
0: We've heard an interview I had earlier with the late Dr. Al Smith as he gave us the moving story of this great gospel song. 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

0: With SRN News, I'm Mary Rose. The U.S. military says it disabled two Iranian oil tankers and destroyed a third after Iranian missiles targeted U.S. Navy warships. No American personnel were injured. U.S. negotiators are in Moscow to try to revive a stalled push to end Russia's invasion of Ukraine. Correspondent Donna Warder reports.
1: U.S. negotiators Steve Witkoff and Jared Kushner arrived in Moscow Saturday in an effort to revive a stalled push to end the war in Ukraine. On Friday, President Donald Trump blamed the stalled talks on a personality problem.
2: Your President Zelensky and President Putin, they truly hate each other.
1: Russia and Ukraine have recently escalated aerial attacks, but both say they did airstrikes during the U.S. envoy visit. I'm Donna Warder.
0: Republicans say a recent House vote on Israel and college funding highlights Democratic divisions ahead of the midterms. Correspondent Richard Boyd reports.
3: The House passed a bill barring federal funding for colleges that join certain commercial boycotts of Israel. Republicans say it protects Jewish students and preserves study opportunities in Israel. Most Democrats opposed the measure, citing First Amendment concerns. GOP leaders say the vote draws a clear contrast with President Trump's support for Israel and efforts to confront campus anti-Semitism. Richard Boyd reporting.
0: Parts of the Midwest and Mid-Atlantic are bracing for severe weather over the Labor Day weekend. Forecasters say heavy thunderstorms are possible from Michigan to Delaware and will largely impact the same area that was drenched on Thursday and left about 500,000 customers without power. The severe weather threat is set to shift further south Sunday. This is SRN News. Texas Republicans want to change divorce law.
4: The state GOP has released a list of legislative priorities, and one of them involves changing how two married people separate. In a statement, the party says, quote, marriage and strong families are the best protection for children. We call for an end to no-fault divorce. When a marriage breaks down, family law proceedings should respect 50-50 equal parenting presumptions in the best interest of children. The Texas GOP is also promoting covenant marriage. Michael Harrington reporting.
0: For the first time in nearly a century, Orthodox Christian monks have returned to Estonia. The new Kirikla Orthodox Monastery is the first established by the Estonian Apostolic Orthodox Church in decades. Monks spend their days in prayer, work, and welcoming visitors. Church leaders say they're seeing growing interest in Christianity among young Estonians. This is SRN News.
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And welcome to Homespun Harmonies. Vic Eliason here with you for the next 29 minutes or 28 minutes or whatever it ends up being. Good to have you here today, and we're going to be listening to some of the favorites. Now, several of you have communicated with us and said, could we buy those CDs? And I'm sorry to tell you, we can't. We can't produce them because there are copyright rules that forbid us from producing them and selling them, etc. However, you are. It's perfectly legal if you have a recording device to record the Homespun Harmonies and pick out the songs that you like and put them on your computer. That's fine. There's no problem, no legal problems at all. But we are not able to make CDs of these given artists or songs. Even though they were Homespun artists, we have the copyright issues that we have to deal with, and those most of the songs somewhere in the process have a copyright on them. So we have the right to perform them, we have a right to broadcast them, but we don't have a right to copy them. However, on an individual private use basis, it's perfectly legal to record off the air. Right now, we'll listen to the voice of Pastor Andy Hollier. I Would Be True.

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1: I would be true. Pastor Andy Hollier there, a voice from Australia, recorded here, of course, but I hope you enjoyed that. Going back, way back to the days of our teen kids, they were called the New Life. Well, they started out as the Teen Life Singers, later turned into the New Life Singers because we had older than teens as a part of the team as well. But this was from the days of the Teen Life Singers, and it was a song with a song in my heart.

with a song in my heart. Yeah, the tape ended a little early there because it was old and brittle, and that was the end of the song. But these are teenagers, just kids getting together and doing some pretty difficult harmonies there, some of that six- and seven-part harmony. But it's fun to go back to those early days of music in our ministry here. I think another song, which you've heard probably before, but not recently, I think of the song, I Can Feel the Hand of My Lord Leading Me, written by Bonnie Plunkett.

I can feel the hand of my Lord leading me. That's a little song that you may find yourself singing, and hopefully a testimony that you have the Lord guiding and leading you each step of the way, recognizing his voice when he says yes and when he says no. Here's another voice from our record library, some that have been sent to us, and I think this one may have come from Scandinavia.

lifted up was he to die. It is finished. It is finished, was his cry. And you know, my friends, now in heaven, he's exalted high. Surely we can say, hallelujah, hallelujah, what a savior.

harmonizing there, the O'Farrell sisters. And it's these are homespun harmonies, folks. These are recordings that are made perhaps in a home recorder, digitized, or cassette tapes from the past, recordings that people, we've done a lot of the recordings here in our studios, but it's kind of fun to bring these back and listen to them, not through the auspices of some big recording company. Somebody said, I like the fact that they're not exactly perfect, because so many times recording artists end up sounding like a plaster of Paris individual where there's no fault. Everything has been perfected, when really, if you're in the recording session, you heard how many outtakes there are and cut and paste stuff that happens during the editing scene. You'd find what reality is. But these are practically unretouched. Once in a while, there's some, I can hear the reverb that's been added. But other than that, it's homespun harmony. Right now, back to that song, which I like very much, Phil and Louis Palermo and Brothers in the Lord.

Brothers in the Lord, Phil and Louis Palermo. Another one of those tapes that ended just before the end of the song. It's kind of fun going back into the archives and bringing these tapes back, but there's nothing I can do when the tape breaks and the oxide is gone. But there you have it. No apologies. It's Homespun Harmonies. Here's another song that I hope you enjoy.

Pastor Touch is there from Sheboygan and the Emmanuel Baptist Church, Emmanuel Bible Church. We've got more music stacked up here. Less talk, more music. I Would Be Like Jesus, Polly Newman.

And a very good message. Closing our program today, if you do not have a Savior, that you know for sure that if you were to die today, that you would be in heaven tomorrow, if that question has not been answered, get in touch with us here at VCY America, because we do have something that could provide you with the entire story and how you can know for sure. No, not joining a church, not joining a club. It's knowing what God's Word says and how it can be accomplished in your life. Thanks for joining us on Homespun Harmony.

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1: The technology of today is staggering. Artificial intelligence, transhumanism, digital currency, all are being used to advance us to globalism. Come hear Alex Newman at the next VCY rally, exposing the globalist agenda.
2: There are people around the world who are determined that we cannot have a free, self-governing nation based on at least loosely biblical principles like the United States. They're determined that we cannot have these ideas of God-given rights and private property and freedom of speech and things like this.
1: Bring others with you to hear Alex Newman at the VCY rally Saturday, September 19th, 6 p.m. at the Waukesha Expo. Also with us will be the Heritage Singers from Maranatha Baptist University. 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

0: Well, hello everybody, and welcome to Inspiration Time. This is Hilton Griswold saying hello everybody, and welcome today to a wonderful time because we got John and Ethel Wanamaker, and that makes it great when they're singing or playing, singing. I can't get Brother John to sing with me, but I can sure get him to play with me. Good to have you folks today.
1: Thank you for the privilege again.
0: We're so glad. And you just have to read the mail that comes in and saying thank you to you folks for being on the program with us. We're sure delighted, sure glad to have you. I got a letter that I want to read to you. I am going on 83 years of age. I never miss Inspiration Time if I can help it. To me, it's a relaxing pleasure. I hear the songs you pick out to play and sing. May you be richly blessed and those who accompany you. And great. I'm glad to hear from these folks that write. Thank you for writing to us. That's just great. We appreciate it very, very much. I've covered up some songs there, and I don't need to do that. The first song Vep Ellis wrote, this song was published back in 1957, and it's entitled, Do You Know My Jesus? There's another song that is written along that line, mm-hmm. Are You Acquainted With My Lord? Mm-hmm. And that's a pretty good question. And this one is too. I do this in B flat. Do You Know My Jesus?

0: Amen.
1: Amen.
2: Oh, the, when you think about that, have you heard that he loves you and that he'll abide with you till the end?
1: Yes.
2: That's a tremendous, tremendous thought. And we're so glad that they requested that. Here's another song that they requested this time. And about 126 in my songbook here that I've got. And do you folks remember? Let's see. What do I do this in? G. Key of G.
1: All right.
2: Keep on the firing line.

0: Keep on the firing line. Well, I bet you we knocked the back end out of that television station. Yeah, that's a high G. I didn't know I could do that. Well,
1: you did it.
0: But that's a good song, though. It's an old song, but that's right. The scripture is very, very clear about that we keep on with following the Lord. Not it's not just a one-time situation and then we're through. If Jesus said, "If you love me, you'll keep my commandments,"
1: true.
0: And we'll keep on. That's great. Well, here's a song. I tell you, this song Dad Spear wrote, and we were in Des Moines, Iowa, many years ago, of course. I was the DCAP of that. I was the youth director in Iowa, in the district. And the Nazarene camp meeting, campground, is right out the edge of Des Moines. That's their campground. And they had a tremendous camp back in those days. And they invited the Spear family to come for that camp. And they were there the whole time of the camp. And this song had just been written a few years. Dad Spear wrote it. And the title of it is, "Oh, the Glory Did Roll." And I tell you, when he get to singing, and him and Mom Spear and Brock and Ken and Ben, and they'd get to singing. Dad would, the glory would almost roll. He really enjoyed singing, and he wrote a song just like that. "Oh, the glory did roll." Let me see what I do that in. I do that in E flat.
1: All right.
0: E flat.

0: Praise God.
1: Oh, he'd get to singing that, the glory did roll, and he saved me within, and he'd get happy singing that song. This next song, it's a beautiful, beautiful song. Do you remember? Jesus, we just want to thank you. Jesus, we just want to praise you.
0: Yes,
1: that's
0: what a beautiful chorus.
1: That's a beautiful, beautiful thought. And let me see, where am I in that? I think way over here, nearly to the end of this book. Yeah, here we are. It is the end. Bill Gaither put his last song right here. Jesus, we just want to thank you. And we do that in the key of C. Fine.

0: thank you for playing that with us, folks. Isn't that beautiful? Hey, we got a lively song now. We got a lot of requests for this song. Do you remember? I'll Fly Away. That's in the key of G.
1: Okay.
0: Okay? And wait a minute. I got to find out where I am here, though. There we are. Albert E. Brumley wrote this song, and they have a big singing for him right down in Springdale, Arkansas. And that's not very far from where I live. Every year, they have a three-day convention and singing in honor of the memory of Albert E. Brumley. So let's do I'll Fly Away.

0: Well, let's see. For your sax, let's put it up in B flat.
1: That sounds good.
0: We gotta accommodate his B flat here, I think. No, I don't mean B flat, his sax. And because he plays sax here, and his stuff he's got here on this special writing and all, he's got a whole bunch of notes that's not on here. And let's do it in B flat.

0: That's a great, great song. I'll Fly Away. Albany Brumley wrote a lot of songs, a lot of memory songs, but he also wrote some very beautiful songs. Very beautiful songs.
1: That will get the old toe a tapping. What does he used to say? If that doesn't get your toe tapper going, your toe tapper's broken or something like that.
0: I don't know. I think I've told you many times, I don't know so much about that kind of because the Lord made me for comfort and not for speed. Sir. Well, anyway, that's a great song, and I'm sure glad you came by to play
1: that.
0: That
1: was fun, and it was fun to hear John. I have never heard him do that.
0: Yeah.
1: Be able
0: Wasn't
1: to,
0: that good?
1: To do the thumper there.
2: That's the last time I'm doing that.
1: That's the last. You're done? No, it sounded good.
0: Yes, sir. Yeah. There was a pastor at Oskaloosa, Iowa, Reverend Max Johnson, and he had one of those big old K basses, you know?
2: Yes.
0: Oh, that K had a, maybe others, but the K bass really had a sound. Mm-hmm. And he could play, he played that, and his wife could play. If he played the guitar, she would play that K bass.
2: Think of that.
0: Red, big old thing, stand way up, you know. Great big
1: thing. Now, that would be a lady that would have a grip, I would think.
0: She was good, all right. Mm-hmm. But he did that. He slapped it. She played it, you know.
2: Oh, yes.
0: But he could... when he took that K bass, he could slap it.
1: How low does a cello go, John?
2: Down to C.
1: When you bow that, it really sounds low and resonant.
0: Yeah, you bet.
1: And how high?
2: Well, you can get up into the violin register way up on the A string.
1: Mm-hmm. Yeah, it has an incredible range. And the tone in the room, the way that thing resonates, I don't know if we can... get that totally when it goes on the tape. The tone in the room is just incredible. Well, I hear the phone ring, and I'm going to have to go answer it, Hilton.
0: Okay.
1: For you. I'll let you keep on with the show.
0: Well, thank
1: Bye,
0: you
1: everybody.
0: For coming by.
2: Bye now.
0: We'll see you. Thank you. Well, that was great. Now, I got to tell you, the reason I want you to write to us, because I've got a book that I've been telling you about, the Oil and the Middle East Crisis. And I want to send you one of these. And all you need to do is write to us. And I gave you the address just a little while ago. And that's all you need. And we'll get this book out to you. I got one for you, absolutely free. Now don't think that you've got to pay for this one, because I've got one for you, and it's free. And I'll mail it to you in the

0: Next day's mail if I'll get your letter. See, that's what all these folks been writing for and asking about that book. And so I've been doing just exactly that. Well, this is a beautiful song that I've got a very special request for. Let me see, 165 in our book. And a man by the name of Menzo Jones wrote this song. And it was, he wrote it back during the war. And he was in the, for a time, he was in service. Mm-hmm. And got wounded in the war and was discharged. Mm-hmm. And he wrote this song then, and he said, I'll tell you, I met the Lord out on the battlefield.
1: I believe it.
0: And I'm sure that's the testimony of many people. I've
1: True.
0: Heard that of
1: True.
0: Boys that came back. They got saved in a foxhole. They got saved on the battlefield. I've heard that many, many times. And so when he came back, let's see, about the key of E-flat, I want you to listen to these words.

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0: With SRN News, I'm Ron Taylor. A mistrial was declared Friday in the Lindsay Clancy child killings case after the jury deadlocked.
1: Neither Clancy nor her family showed emotion as the judge announced the trial was ending without a resolution because jurors, after 7 days of deliberations, remained deadlocked. Her lawyer, Kevin Reddington, said he believes she would have been acquitted if not for a juror who was the subject of a dispute over whether the judge's instructions were being followed. Plymouth County DA Timothy Cruz said there would not be an immediate decision about a second trial and public opinion would not be a factor. Clancy remains charged with murder and is expected to stay at a psychiatric hospital until her case is resolved. I'm Julie Walker.
0: The legal jostling continues ahead of the November midterm elections.
2: Missouri officials are urging the Supreme Court to allow new congressional boundaries designed to give Republicans a potential additional House seat. The state's top court says the existing districts must be used in November and has ordered a statewide vote on the replacement map. The dispute is part of a broader redistricting campaign. Missouri law sets Tuesday as the deadline for changes in the November ballot. Richard Boyd reporting.
0: The military says it struck three Iranian oil tankers after Navy warships were targeted with ballistic missiles. The military statement Saturday said that an aircraft carrier and destroyer evaded multiple unprovoked Iranian attacks and no U.S. personnel were hurt. Experts note a dangerous escalation after Iran's previous attacks at sea targeted commercial shipping. Russian President Vladimir Putin meeting with U.S. envoys Steve Witkoff and Jared Kushner at the Kremlin. The talks Saturday were aimed at reviving a stalled push to end Russia's full-scale invasion of Ukraine. The Kremlin has ordered a three-day halt on strikes against Kyiv that started at midnight on Saturday. This is SRN News. Correspondent Michael Harrington says cohabitation is becoming the norm in this country.
3: The Pew Research Center reports that 77% of all American adults in their 30s or 40s have lived together with a romantic partner without the benefit of marriage. 37% have done this more than once. And the percentages hold remarkably steady across various racial groups and education cohorts. Cohabitation has simply become normalized across the nation. Pew also reports that most cohabiting relationships last about 18 months. Michael Harrington reporting.
0: A judge has reaffirmed his decision that Texas cannot enforce its restrictions on some public drag shows. A U.S. District Judge David Hittner has ruled that the ban violates the Constitution. He says the Texas statute is overly broad and unfairly targets drag shows. State Attorney General Ken Paxton calling Hittner's ruling a profoundly flawed decision that endangers our children, and he plans to appeal it. A number of states are taking action as well. This is SRN News. Federal regulators are opening a probe into Tesla.
4: They want to know if Tesla's new steering wheel-free taxis comply with safety rules. A day after the company began offering...
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9: How do you do? Mind coming with us? Destination, a perfectly ordinary town. And there we'll find the beginnings of the story of an altogether too average young man. We'll find how simple a thing as offering a ride to a girl began a chain of circumstances that led at last to his heart and mind and life being

0: From Chicago, the Pacific Garden Mission presents Unshackled, the longest-running radio drama in the history of the medium. Unshackled has been telling true stories of real people since 1950. It is heard by millions around the world and is translated and rebroadcast in several languages. Letters coming to us give evidence that, although languages and customs and cultures differ, people are at heart very much alike, and that their deepest needs are the same. And that's why we're retelling this story today. Since 1877, Pacific Garden Mission has been offering hope to the hopeless, help to the helpless, and love to the unloved through medical and dental care, shelter and food, and most importantly, counseling for spiritual needs, and all without charge. The old lighthouse has been proclaiming God's truth to all who come through our doors, men, women, and children, without consideration of race, gender, or age, as we know that God is no respecter of persons. Now for broadcast around the earth, here's program number 2540, retelling the true story of David Allen, another classic program from the files of Unshackled, the program that makes you face yourself and think. There's an expression people often use, and it ranks very high on a list of overworked cliches. And when we hear it, the circumstances are usually something like this. Do you mean to tell me that you went to school with old Snuffy? Well, what do you know? Snuffy's my first cousin. Boy, it's a small world. It's a small world. Well, they're right in a way. And of course, technology being what it is, getting smaller all the time. But it's also becoming increasingly filled with people and schools. So the chances of any particular person having gone to school with your cousin Snuffy are growing less and less. But if you happen to be a specialist in the diseases of honeybees, you probably know everyone else in your field. Well, widen that circle. If you are an activist in some club or organization, you may have interlocking acquaintances within that world that reach hundreds or even thousands with similar interests and affiliations. And still you say, it's a small world. We at Pacific Garden Mission are sometimes made very conscious of this truth. There is a remarkable interlocking relationship among people who are engaged in work of this and related kinds. And for example, in 1933, two men were traveling in the state of New Jersey. Their names were Harry Von Brook and Walter McDonald. McDonald was usually addressed by the name of Happy.
1: Funny thing, Happy. Took a lot of what the world calls coincidence to put the two of us here on the road together.
2: I guess it did at that. When did you first go to the old lighthouse, Harry?
1: Well, I was only 8 years old. But what I heard at Pacific Garden Mission made a great impact on my young mind at the time. How about you, Happy? How old were you when you visited the first time?
2: Oh, a good many years older than eight. As a matter of fact, I came at the invitation of a young nurse.
1: Yeah.
2: I had no idea that she was inviting me to a mission.
1: Well, what happened?
2: I ran out the first time, but Bertie was beautiful and persistent. She continued to invite me, and I began to go almost every night. Oh, the music sung by the converts was so compelling.
1: Did she introduce you to Casey Jones?
2: Not exactly, no. Casey introduced himself on my second visit by asking me if I was saved, and if so, how did I know it? Those words and the continued visits to the mission compelled me to consider my eternal destiny. Finally, one night, I couldn't resist any longer. I accepted God's wonderful gift of salvation.
1: And then you gave up your old life as a song and dance man.
2: And soon after, I started out as an evangelist.
1: And that's how we happened to be traveling to New Jersey together.
2: Yeah, alumni of Pacific Garden Mission.
1: Hey, there's a sign. Pleasantville, 12 miles.
2: Then brace yourself, Pleasantville. The old Lighthouse Alumni Association is almost there.
3: I was in Pleasantville that day. It was my hometown. But I knew nothing at all about two traveling evangelists. The name of Pacific Garden Mission meant nothing at all to me. I had no idea I was about to become involved in the chain of what the world calls coincidence that links together so many people who've come in contact with the old lighthouse. If I'd known, I'd probably have left town. But since I didn't know, well, let's go back to the beginning. Mm-hmm. My name is David Allen. I grew up in Pleasantville, New Jersey, which is only 6 miles from Atlantic City. Atlantic City has the reputation of a great place for pleasure seekers. The attitude of the constant pursuit of fun and easy money is contagious. I grew up thinking that nothing in all this world really mattered, nothing that is but having fun. My parents reinforced the reputation of those living in Atlantic City. We were socially affluent, but yet outcasts in some ways to many of the respectable leaders in our town. Profanity and partying were the qualities most noted about us in our community. My dad was Jewish. He met and married my mother, a Protestant, in Liverpool, England, where I was born. They moved to the United States, and Dad became an entrepreneur. I attended the synagogue once with my dad and my mother's church a few times before I was 12. There was really no special impact on my life from these encounters, and seemingly none on theirs either. My parents occasionally discussed their religious desires for me.
4: I need drink, Florence. I've had a long day.
5: Oh, dinner will be ready in a little while. I could use one myself.
4: Florence, I've been thinking, we need to give David some kind of religious background. You should take him to a Gentile church.
5: Oh, it's been so long since I've gone. Besides, you should want him to learn about his Jewish heritage.
4: Why must you always challenge me?
5: Lewis, I have been very supportive of your decisions. I left my home to come to America with you. I don't complain about all the time you spend at the department store or with the salesman late at night.
4: Well, this business is for a family, Florence. I want to offer David a better life than I had.
5: Lewis, the China factory in Liverpool was a very lucrative business. We could have been near my family and friends.
4: But here in America, we have new beginning, new friends and new business. This is a better place for our children. I wouldn't want my father to ever see my children. He was very abusive to me. That's why I ran away from Russia when I was 15.
5: He never would have found you in Liverpool, Lewis.
4: Well, I want to forget my past, Florence. I don't want to talk about it anymore.
3: My parents were both very lenient. Their lack of discipline provided so much freedom that I was always the favorite in my school and our neighborhood. During high school, I was very popular. I played basketball, baseball, and football and helped achieve many victories for my school. Girls were always available for social events, parties, and for pure pleasure.
6: Hey, David, who's the lucky girl you're taking to the dance?
2: I'm not sure. I may have to draw a card to see whose name comes up.
6: Boy, all the guys would love to have your problem.
2: Yeah, I know. Hey, I need a snack. Let's stop by the concession stand and see what they have for us.
6: I don't know, David. We could get in trouble. They know you never pay for anything, but you always come away with something.
2: It's their special contribution to me. I should charge them for stopping by the stand.
6: I guess you've got a point. I hope they feel the same way.
2: Let's see. I'm going to have a few pieces of candy on the house.
7: David Allen, you thief! You think you're so special? You're just a thief!
3: The girl that shouted at me that day would later say something to me that would disturb me greatly, but that day I paid no attention to her words. During my senior year, I lettered in 3 sports, received a full scholarship to Wake Forest in North Carolina to play football. I continued my same reckless lifestyle while in college. Then, during my sophomore year, I became disgusted with all the parties, the girls, sports, my friends, and my classes. My life had no real meaning, no direction. I had no idea what I would do for a career, but I was sure that my life would come to ruin if I continued the way I was going. When I went home after my sophomore year, I told my dad.
2: Dad, I just want to get on with my life.
4: Well, David, you can work at our shoe store if you want, or I could buy another department store.
2: Dad, I've been looking at a gas station. It's on the same road leading to Atlantic City.
4: Ah, well, that would be a good location. I'll take a look at it. We'll see if we should buy it.
8: Hey, Dave!
2: How many gallons, Bob?
8: It's on the cuff. Fill her up.
2: And for cash?
8: Cash? What kind of pal are you?
2: Cash and Carrie Allen, they call me.
8: Yeah, give me 3 gallons. Hey, take a quick look at this.
2: Huh? Ooh,
3: Looks like it's printed in French.
8: It is. A guy I know snuck it past the customs.
3: Oh, well, it's not going to do me any good. I don't know the language.
8: Turn the page, boy. Turn the page.
3: Turn the... What for?
8: The pictures, pal. Look at the pictures.
3: Pictures?
8: Having any trouble understanding now?
3: Uh-uh. This is the international language.
8: Stick it in your pocket. Now, pump me some gas, buddy.
3: Okay, okay.
8: And maybe you'd better pump me 5 gallons for the price of 3. After all, I just gave you a present.
3: Can I keep this book?
8: Only until tonight. You're going out with the rest of us, aren't you?
3: Yeah, sure.
8: Then bring the book along. I want the other guys to see it.
3: Okay. Hey, I let you have 6 gallons.
8: Thanks for the gift, buddy. I accept it with pleasure.
3: I was a moderately successful young businessman at the age of 22, but I was equally successful as a young rounder. My thinking seldom went beyond the next party, the next thrill. I wanted to be where the action was, and I usually managed it. And something very strange happened, and it all began when I offered a ride to a girl on her way to work.
0: We'll learn what happened on that ride in just a moment.
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3: Back in those days, I drove a Model A coupe, and it was quite a car. One day, while I was on my way to work, I noticed a girl on the sidewalk and recognized her. Well, hi there, Dottie. Why walk when you can ride?
5: Why? Oh, it's David Allen.
3: Well, sure it's David Allen. You don't think I pick up strange girls, do you?
5: Well, from what I hear...
3: From what you hear what?
5: Never mind.
3: Come on, get in. Where are you headed?
5: I'm on my way to work. I work at Taylor Packing. Where are you going?
3: I'm on my way to my gas station. You know, I remember you from high school. You weren't always very kind to me.
5: You were more conceited then than you are now. I was a freshman and you were already a senior.
3: That seemed ages apart then. Funny. Now it doesn't seem to make much difference. Maybe we ought to see more of each other.
5: And maybe not.
3: What's the matter? Is something wrong with me?
5: You are so profane, David Allen, but I believe you could be a really good guy.
3: Now you're talking.
5: But you're a heathen.
3: I'm what?
5: You're a heathen.
3: Look at me. Now, do I look like some kind of a savage from an undiscovered island?
5: No.
3: I am a member of one of the most impressive cultures the world's ever known. I am a bright young entrepreneur. I've successfully attended 2 years of college, and there's more. Now, what makes you call me a heathen?
5: It's true, David.
3: True? Why, true that I'm a heathen?
5: Yes. Your language and your lifestyle reflect no concern for God. He might as well be dead.
3: What does that mean?
5: You live as though you don't know where you came from, why you're here, or where you're going. You live as though yesterday never happened and tomorrow will never come. You live as though you were an educated animal.
3: What?
5: You live as though you weren't created at all. You live as though you just happened.
3: Here's Taylor Packing.
5: Thanks for the lift.
3: Forget it.
5: And if you're feeling insulted, David, I'm sorry, I think.
3: I'm not interested in what you think. Goodbye. Well, I was angry at first. And after I thought about it for a while, I was troubled. And I began to ask myself, where did I come from? Where am I going? Why am I here? I hadn't thought about these issues since I left college. I'd escaped my doubts by focusing on my job and time spent with old friends. I tried unsuccessfully to find answers. I'd, I didn't have any answers that made sense. And after several weeks had gone by, I was just as perplexed as ever. Finally, with the questions constantly filling my mind, I swallowed my pride and went to see Dottie.
5: David Allen, what in the world are you doing here?
3: What? Can't a guy call on a girl without answering a lot of questions?
5: Well, yeah, I guess he can. Come on in. I'll tell Mom we want a snack.
3: Forget about the snack. I've come to ask you some questions.
5: All right. Sit down. You look so disturbed.
3: Well, you know, I can't forget what you said to me.
5: Oh? What was it I said?
3: You said I'm a heathen.
5: Yes, I guess I did.
3: No, I know you did. I want to know more about it. Why am I a heathen? If I am a heathen, what am I supposed to do about it?
5: I'm not sure I can explain it all to you, David.
3: Fine. Call me names, then leave me hanging.
5: But I can take you where you can find out about it.
3: You can. Well, when?
5: How about Thursday night?
3: Thursday, sure. What time shall I pick you up?
5: How about 7 o'clock?
3: 7 o'clock, I'll be here. It's a date. Thursday evening, I dressed for a big occasion and drove over to Dottie's house to pick her up. She was ready, and she was waiting, but I wasn't prepared for what happened when I arrived.
5: Well, David, you're on time. That's good.
3: I'm always on time. Come on, m'lady. My carriage awaits.
5: Forget about your car. You can leave it here.
3: What?
5: We'll ride over with Mother and Dad.
3: We'll ride over with... Boy, flaming youth.
5: Do you mind?
3: Mind? Oh, no, not at all. I always double date with girls' parents. Well, we went over to Atlantic City. I sat in back with her mom while Dottie rode up front with her dad. It appeared that my language was a little uncomfortable for him, but I began to be quiet as we arrived at our destination. When her dad parked the car and we got out, I had a chance to play big shot. We were standing in front of a church of some kind. There was a big banner across the front of the building that read, Von Brook Evangelistic Party. Now, I didn't know what the word evangelistic meant, but I knew all about the word party. And if this was going to be a party, I wanted to show them all a good time. Folks, the treat's on me. I'll buy the tickets.
5: David, there aren't any tickets. The admission's free.
3: Free? That's a funny way to run a party. How do they keep the riffraff out?
5: Didn't you know?
3: Know what?
5: They want the riffraff.
3: They... Oh, why didn't you tell me we were going slumming?

0: There are some who say there is no such thing as sin. They must go through life with their eyes shut. Don't they see people on every side denying God, mocking God, ignoring God? Don't they see people cheating each other in business, lying to each other? Don't they see adultery and degeneracy? Don't they see people giving in to selfishness and greed and bad temper and lust and cruelty? What's even more important, don't they recognize some or all of these things in themselves?
1: He was talking about me, no question about it. Suddenly, I decided I'd been tricked, framed. Dottie must have told the preacher all about me in advance. Now he was standing there telling the world all the things that were wrong with me, the acts and attitudes and habits that I thought I'd concealed.
0: Now, tell me this. Suppose you were to decide this minute that you were sorry about all these things. Could you do anything about them?
2: No.
0: Can you go back and undo the harm you've done to others?
2: No.
0: Can you put together the home you've wrecked?
2: No.
0: Can you restore the virtue you've stolen?
3: No.
0: Can you apologize to the target of your slander who has now gone away or even died?
2: No.
0: Can you restore the things you have stolen? Repay the stranger you've cheated or shortchanged in business?
1: The man was right. I couldn't possibly undo the damage I'd done in the past. I couldn't possibly cleanse the foulness. If God was fair and just, I had no reasonable destination but hell.
0: So you say, I'm a sinner.
2: Yes.
0: I've done wrong, and I'm beyond hope.
2: Yeah.
0: Friend, God loves sinners. In the Bible, Jesus says in John chapter 3, verse 16, "For God so loved the world that he gave his only begotten Son, that whosoever believeth in him should not perish, but have everlasting life."
4: Amen.
0: Again, he says in Matthew chapter 9, verse 12, "They that be whole need not a physician, but they that are sick." And in verse 13, "For I am not come to call the righteous, but sinners to repentance." If you're not a sinner, there's no hope. Because Christ Jesus came into the world to save who? Sinners! So cheer up. God has done a new and wonderful thing for you, sinner. He has given his Son as a sacrifice in your place so that you may be reckoned as free from the penalty of sin. God can save you from your sin. For whosoever shall call upon the name of the Lord shall be saved. And God asks simply this: knowing that you are a sinner, believe on the Lord Jesus Christ, and thou shalt be saved.
1: I didn't budge. Even when they asked if anyone wanted to come and pray, I was afraid I'd be conspicuous. And just then, a hand touched my shoulder and I turned my head to see the song leader, Happy MacDonald.
5: Son, wouldn't you like to be saved tonight?
1: Well, sir, I'll tell you. I'll be back Saturday night to hear the rest of your life story.
5: You may not be alive Saturday night. Wait a second. Young lady, are you a Christian?
6: Yes, sir.
5: Praise God. Then would you go down the aisle with this young man?
6: Yes.
5: What are we waiting for?
1: The three of us marched down the aisle side by side. We knelt together and, filled with conviction, I prayed, "Lord, be merciful to me, a sinner, and save me for Jesus' sake." And he did. Happy Mac spent a long time with Dottie and me. He showed me from the scriptures what God had to say about all the questions I raised. Dottie received assurance of her salvation also, along with 50 others that made professions of faith in Christ. That night, when I reached home, I just had to tell my parents what had happened to me.
6: Oh, you're earlier than usual, David.
1: Yeah, but I have something to tell you that's real important.
6: Now, what have you done?
1: Done? Mom, I've received Christ as my Savior.
7: It won't last, David. They tried to convert me once. It won't last.
6: Oh, honey, that's wonderful. It is.
1: I think Mom cried out of sheer relief to find out that I wasn't in some kind of trouble. December 3rd, 1933 was the night of my salvation. I never cussed again, and all of my other habits began to fall away. I was so excited that I told all of my friends, my customers, even the mailman. Hey, Tony,

0: Pretty cold out there today, especially to deliver mail.
1: Yeah, Dave. I could use one of your special stories while I warm up for a minute.
0: Ah. Today, my story is special. I received Christ as my Savior at a church meeting in Atlantic City.
1: Well, Dave, that's not exactly what I was hoping to hear. You know, one of your jokes and a few of your girly magazines usually keep me going through the day.
0: Tony, what I have to tell you can keep you going forever. It gives eternal life.
1: Oh, I think I have something you'd like at my house.
0: What's that?
1: Well, a lady gave me a Bible a long time ago, but I'll never read it.
0: Thanks, Tony. I spent the entire winter reading that Bible from cover to cover during the slow periods at my gas station. Later, both Dottie and I attended a Bible college, and we were married 5 years after my salvation. Later, my sister and my parents made professions of faith in Christ. I preached my mother's funeral. In Christ, I have found the God of Abraham, Isaac, and Jacob. I am true to the heritage of my father's people. In Christ, I found the one who asks only our faith and who gives his priceless gift of eternal life. I belong to Christ, and he set me free of old habits, old attitudes, old fears, and gave me new life in him.
2: David and Dottie have been married for over 60 years. He served as pastor of a large church in Michigan for 51 years and was featured speaker at the 1966 anniversary rally of Pacific Garden Mission. They have two fine sons who both pastor churches, one in Pennsylvania, one in the state of Washington. Their 9 grandchildren are also all following the Lord in their lives and education. David Allen knows the truth of John chapter 8, verse 36. If the Son, therefore, shall make you free, ye shall be free indeed.
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5: You know about July 4th, 1776, but it was July 8th, 1776, when the public first heard the Declaration of Independence read aloud.
6: When in the course of human events, it becomes necessary for one...
5: The city's church bells, including the Liberty Bell, summoned the people to the Pennsylvania State House. Colonel John Nixon stood on a wooden platform, chosen for his powerful, booming voice.
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5: Merchants, sailors, tradesmen, and lawyers listened. Bonfires, cheers, and ringing of the bells went on deep into the night. This is Randy Melchert. Come with me to Philadelphia, October 13th through the 16th. Independence Hall, the Liberty Bell, the Ben Franklin Museum, the Rocky Steps. We'll even head to Amish country in Lancaster and see sight and sound. There's just a few seats left on the bus. 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

Music Till Dawn, tonight, or should I say this morning. A time when we can share beautiful songs, words inspired by the Lord as He worked in the hearts and lives of the person with the pen. But tonight, also reflecting on God's message to us. Isaiah 30:19. At the voice of thy cry, when he shall hear it, he will answer thee. Perhaps you've been one that's cried out to the Lord and wondered if he's listening. God's promise says, he will answer thee. Isaiah 30:19. May our prayer be, O God, help us to remember that we can depend upon your word. What you have spoken will come to pass. Music Till Dawn.

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2: Despite our upcoming midterm election, there is a globalist plan to strip the U.S. of its sovereignty. 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

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Take a moment and drop a card or letter to your station manager if you appreciate the music throughout the night. I know that he'll be happy to hear from you. Radio, in fact, is kind of an unfriendly art, because oftentimes we'll sit by the hour in a studio looking at moving needles and flashing lights and turning turntables and CD machines and DAT machines and all kinds of indicators, but you don't always hear from people whose lives are being touched. And so may I suggest that you drop a card or letter to your station manager and tell him that you appreciate Music Till Dawn. You know his address. Contact him and contact him soon. In the meantime, we ask that you enjoy with us the continuing sounds of sacred music right here on VCY America. Music throughout the night on Music Till Dawn.

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4: 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I know that Lou is planning some great meals during the weekend. 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

another segment of Music Till Dawn as it brings to you throughout the night songs of beauty, songs of worship and praise. VCY America, our musical ministry throughout the night. My name is Vic Eliason. It's my privilege to host this program, and in the beginning of each segment, we seek to share a thought, perhaps a verse. Proverbs 2:6 says this, "For the Lord giveth wisdom, out of his mouth cometh knowledge and understanding." May our prayer be, Father, we are grateful for the help that you are so ready and willing to give us. Help us to be willing and ready to help others. Music Till Dawn continues.

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Alice Mortensen has written a poem that I think is very befitting to those who may feel ill at ease in your surroundings. It's entitled Resting. I am resting, sweetly resting, in his hands in this new place. I am resting, sweetly resting, though I cannot see his face. Oh, I know this room is flooded with his presence from above, and his tender arms surround me with his everlasting love. Though I have some limitations that I never had before, they but draw me closer to him, leaning on him more and more. Though I do not know the reason why he's placed me here just now, all earth's pain will be forgotten when before his throne I bow. So I'm resting, sweetly resting, in his tender, warm embrace. For I know that in the morning, I will see him face to face. Music till dawn.

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welcome to this segment of Music Till Dawn, and we're so glad you're with us tonight. The Bible tells us that the trial of our faith worketh patience. Sometimes you want to be careful about praying for patience because God may send some tribulation along to help us to learn it. But Norma Helgerson has written an interesting poem called Faith's Trial. Our faith is far more precious and worth much more than gold. So because of its great value, it must be tried, we're told. Our God in love and mercy lets trials come our way to test our faith, refine as gold and cleanse the dross away. The bitter trial which may come is not unknown to Him, and with it grace is given, though faith at times grows dim. He is with us in each trial, and His promises are true. So trust Him in the darkness. He'll bring you safely through. Enjoy with us now, Music Till Dawn.

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2: 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Artificial intelligence, transhumanism, digital currency, all are being used to advance us to globalism. 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
3: There are people around the world who are determined that we cannot have a free, self-governing nation based on at least loosely biblical principles like the United States. They're determined that we cannot have these ideas of God-given rights and private property and freedom of speech and things like this.
2: 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Also with us will be the Heritage Singers from Maranatha Baptist University. 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
4: You know about July 4th, 1776, but it was July 8th, 1776, when the public first heard the Declaration of Independence read aloud.
5: When in the course of human events, it becomes necessary for one...
4: The city's church bells, including the Liberty Bell, summoned the people to the Pennsylvania State House. Colonel John Nixon stood on a wooden platform, chosen for his powerful, booming voice.
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4: Merchants, sailors, tradesmen, and lawyers listened. 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This is Randy Melchert. Come with me to Philadelphia, October 13th through the 16th. Independence Hall, the Liberty Bell, the Ben Franklin Museum, the Rocky Steps. We'll even head to Amish country in Lancaster and see sight and sound. There's just a few seats left on the bus. 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

marking the hours as they go by throughout the night. Music till dawn. Norman Clayton wrote a song that has been enjoyed down through the years by several generations. Only to be what he wants me to be every moment of every day. Yielded completely to Jesus alone, every step of this pilgrim way. Just to be clay in the potter's hands, ready to do what his word commands. Only to be what he wants me to be, every moment of every day. 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Walking with only his pleasure in view, every step of this pilgrim way. Just to be clay in the potter's hands, ready to do what his will commands. Only to be what he wants me to be, every moment of every day. Music till dawn.

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4: 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I know that Lou is planning some great meals during the weekend. 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

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I'm Vic Eliason, glad to have you with us. The words of this old song, "My Jesus, as thou wilt, O may thy will be mine, into thy hand of love I would my all resign, through sorrow or through joy. Conduct me as thine own, and help me still to say, my Lord, thy will be done. My Jesus, as thou wilt, if needy here and poor, give me thy people's bread, thy word so rich and sure. 'Tis manna from above, let my soul feed upon, and if all else should fail, my Lord, thy will be done. My Jesus, as thou wilt, though seen through many a tear, let not my star of hope grow dim or disappear. Since thou on earth hast wept and sorrowed oft alone, if I must weep with thee, my Lord, thy will be done." Music Till Dawn.

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Good evening and welcome to this segment of Music Till Dawn. Here's a song with its roots way back in 1851, but one I think you'll recognize. Crown him with many crowns, the Lamb upon his throne. Hark how the heavenly anthems drowns all music but its own. Awake, my soul, and sing of him who died for thee, and hail him as thy matchless king through all eternity. Crown him the Lord of heaven, enthroned in worlds above. Crown him the king to whom is given the wondrous name of love. Crown him with many crowns, as thrones before him fall. Crown him, ye kings, with many crowns, for he is king of all. Music Till Dawn.

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Thank you for joining us for this segment of Music Till Dawn. From the pen of Helen Steiner Rice, we read, God's Jewels. We watch the rich and famous be decked in precious jewels, enjoying earthly pleasures and defying moral rules. And in our mood of discontent, we sink into despair and long for earthly riches and feel cheated of our share. But stop these idle musings. God has stored up for you treasures that are far beyond earth's jewels and riches too. For never, never discount what God has promised man if he will walk in meekness and accept God's flawless plan. For if we heed his teachings as we journey through the years, we'll find the richest jewels of all are crystallized from tears. From the pen of Helen Steiner Rice, Music Till Dawn continues.

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4: You know about July 4th, 1776, but it was July 8th, 1776, when the public first heard the Declaration of Independence read aloud.
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4: 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Colonel John Nixon stood on a wooden platform, chosen for his powerful, booming voice.
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4: Merchants, sailors, tradesmen, and lawyers listened. Bonfires, cheers, and ringing of the bells went on deep into the night. This is Randy Melchert. Come with me to Philadelphia, October 13th through the 16th. Independence Hall, the Liberty Bell, the Ben Franklin Museum, the Rocky Steps. We'll even head to Amish country in Lancaster and see sight and sound. There's just a few seats left on the bus. Register now at 844-807-0254 or vcy.org.

A song that has the markings of Halder Lilliness upon it, entitled "It's Glory Just to Walk with Him." It is glory just to walk with Him whose blood has ransomed me. 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Bless the Lord, it's glory all the way. It is glory when the shadows fall to know that He is near. 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'Twill be glory, wondrous glory, when the Savior evermore, everlasting glory all the way. Oh, it's glory just to walk with Him. 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He will guide my steps aright through the vale and o'er the height. It is glory just to walk with Him. Music till dawn.

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4: Hey all, it's Bethany from Trail Ridge inviting you to this year's Young Adult Retreat. 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I know that Lou is planning some great meals during the weekend. 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

Musing Till Dawn continues across the nation tonight. Sharing in this segment a little poem entitled, I Needed the Quiet. This poem written by Alice Mortensen. I needed the quiet, so he drew me aside into the shadows where we could confide. Away from the bustle where all the day long I hurried and worried when active and strong. I needed the quiet, though at first I rebelled. But gently, so gently, my cross he upheld. And whispered so sweetly of spiritual things, though weakened in body, my spirit took wings. To heights never dreamed of when active each day. He loved me so greatly, he drew me away. I needed the quiet, no prison my bed, but a beautiful valley of blessings instead. A place to grow richer, in Jesus to hide. I needed the quiet, so he drew me aside. Music Till Dawn.

Did you know that you could bless somebody else by sharing just a word of invitation to a new listener to Music Till Dawn? Perhaps you have a friend who is awake at these hours, maybe at work, perhaps just a person who is a night person. 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Why don't you call a friend? Thanks for joining us on Music Till Dawn.

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0: With SRN News, I'm Michael Harrington in Washington. Iran says it struck an unmanned U.S. vessel trying to enter the Strait of Hormuz today, the latest salvo in a new flare-up of fighting between the two countries. The U.S. has not immediately confirmed the purported attack, which came a day after the U.S. military said forces struck three Iranian oil tankers in response to a missile attack on Navy warships. President Trump is marking National Preparedness Month with a call for Americans to take practical steps now before disaster strikes and for states and communities to strengthen their ability to respond.
1: President Trump says preparedness is America's first line of defense against natural and man-made threats. In a new National Preparedness Month message, the president urges families to know local risks, make emergency plans, keep essential supplies, follow trusted alerts, and protect their homes and property. Mr. Trump says his administration's America First Resilience Strategy emphasizes stronger infrastructure, secure supply chains, and greater state and local readiness so Washington can focus on the biggest national emergencies. Richard Boyd reporting.
0: Here's a look ahead of the week on Wall Street.
2: Reports on inflation are once again taking center stage for markets this week. The government puts out its latest report on inflation and wholesale prices on Thursday. That's the Producer Price Index, or the PPI. Those are prices that businesses pay for goods they stock their shelves with. On Friday, an even more closely watched report comes out. That's the Consumer Price Index, or CPI, which tracks the prices that households pay. The big question for markets will inflation be hot enough to push the Fed to raise its benchmark interest rate? The Fed winds up its latest policy meeting later this month. Seth Sutel, New York.
0: This is SRN News. Thousands of Christians have been killed by Muslim terrorists in northern Nigeria, and some fear that Islamic radicals are taking over the region. At the center of northern Nigeria's strict religious code is the local Islamic police, known as the Hizbah Force, whose personnel are tasked with upholding public morals across some of the region's 19 states. They often patrol cities and raid key spots to enforce Sharia and local laws, such as dress codes, haircuts, and alcohol bans, with seized bottles often destroyed. Jews around the world are making preparations for the High Holy Days this month. Rosh Hashanah, the Jewish New Year celebration, begins at sundown on September 11th, while Yom Kippur, the Day of Atonement, begins at sundown on September 20th. As has been the case in recent years, the holidays will be celebrated in the shadow of anti-Semitism and war. Attacks on Jews around the globe have been on the rise ever since the Hamas attack on Israel in 2023. This is SRN News.
3: Here's some good news from God's Word found in Proverbs 22, verse 1. A good name is rather to be chosen than great riches, and loving favor rather than silver and gold. A word of challenge from Proverbs 22, verse 1.

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1: The technology of today is staggering. Artificial intelligence, transhumanism, digital currency, all are being used to advance us to globalism. Come hear Alex Newman at the next VCY rally, exposing the globalist agenda.
2: There are people around the world who are determined that we cannot have a free, self-governing nation based on at least loosely biblical principles like the United States. They're determined that we cannot have these ideas of God-given rights and private property and freedom of speech and things like this.
1: Bring others with you to hear Alex Newman at the VCY rally Saturday, September 19th, 6 p.m. at the Waukesha Expo. Also with us will be the Heritage Singers from Maranatha Baptist University. 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
3: You know about July 4th, 1776. 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
3: 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Colonel John Nixon stood on a wooden platform, chosen for his powerful, booming voice.
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3: Merchants, sailors, tradesmen, and lawyers listened. Bonfires, cheers, and ringing of the bells went on deep into the night. This is Randy Melchert. Come with me to Philadelphia, October 13th through the 16th. Independence Hall, the Liberty Bell, the Ben Franklin Museum, the Rocky Steps. 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
2: Good morning. This is the Lord's Day, and there's no better way to start off the day than by getting into God's Word, the Bible. This is the Pastor's Study. Good morning again. It's good to be with you on this early Sunday morning. I'm Dr. David Brown. I'm Pastor Emeritus of the First Baptist Church in Oak Creek, and I have the privilege of being with you on this Sunday morning to share some thoughts with you as you prepare to get out to a good Bible-believing, Bible-preaching church and worship the Lord this morning. 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We have been doing a series now. We started out studying what the Bible has to say about anger, and then what the Bible has to say about bitterness. And now we are in the midst of a study on forgiveness. Ephesians 4:32 says, "And be ye kind one to another, forgiving one another." Be kind one to another. Tender-hearted, there we go. Forgiving one another, even as God, for Christ's sake, hath forgiven you. Now, each one of those study note booklets are available. If you want the anger, it's a $5 donation to First Baptist. If you want bitterness, it's a $5 donation. If you want this one, forgiveness, it's a $5 donation, and you can send that a $5 or more donation to the First Baptist Church, P.O. Box 151, Oak Creek, Wisconsin, 53154, and tell me which study note you want, whether you want the anger one, whether you want the bitterness one, whether you want the forgiveness one. We got a message the secretary did this week in the mail that they wanted all three, and they included a $20 donation. Thanks so much for that. But they're $5 a piece. P.O. Box 151, Oak Creek, Wisconsin, 53154. First Baptist Church is it. Now we're going to move on to the chapter 3. If you have your study notes, that's on page 10. And we're going to be looking at how to ask forgiveness. Now, we have a lengthy passage, but I am going to read it. It's very important you grasp hold of it here. We're going to read Luke chapter 15, 11 through 32. This passage reveals the steps that need to be taken when you ask forgiveness. Let's follow along, or listen at least, as I read from my King James Bible here, Luke 15, beginning at verse 11. "And he said, a certain man had two sons. And the younger of them said unto him, Father, give me the portion of goods that falleth to me. And he divided unto him his living. And not many days after, the younger son gathered all together and took a journey into a far country, and there wasted his substance in riotous living. And when he had spent all, there arose a mighty famine in the land, and he began to be in want. And he joined himself to a citizen of that country, and he sent him into a field to feed the swine." Think of that, a Jewish boy feeding pigs. And he would fain have filled his belly with the husks the swine did eat, and no man gave unto him. And when he came to himself, he said, how many hired servants of my father have bread enough to spare, and I perish with hunger? I will arise and go to my father and will say to him, Father, I have sinned against heaven and before thee, and am no more worthy to be called thy son. Make me as one of thy hired servants. And he arose and came to his father. And when he was a great distance off, his father saw him and had compassion and ran and fell on his neck and kissed him. And the son said unto him, Father, I've sinned against heaven and in thy sight, and am no more worthy to be called thy son. But the father said to his servants, bring forth the best robe and put it on him. Put a ring on his hand and shoes on his feet. Obviously, he was barefooted. And bring hither the fatted calf and kill it, and let's eat and be merry. For this my son was dead and is alive again. He was lost and found. And he began to be merry. Now the eldest son was in the field, and he came and drew nigh to the house, and he heard music and dancing. And he called out one of the servants, and he asked him what these things meant. And he said unto him, thy brother is come, and thy father hath killed the fatted calf, and because he hath received him safe and sound. And he was angry, and would not go in. Therefore came out his father, and entreated him. And he answering said to his father, lo, these many years I do serve thee, neither transgressed I at any time against thy commandment, and yet thou never gavest me a kid that I might make merry with my friends. But as soon as thy son was come, which hath devoured his living with harlots, thou hast killed for him the fatted calf. And he said unto him, son, thou art ever with me, and all that I have is thine. It is meet or right that we should make merry and be glad, for this thy brother was dead and is alive again, was lost and is found. Well, here are the steps in asking forgiveness. Think the situation through carefully. That's right, that's what the son did that had devoured his living on riot and partying. Look at this, verse 17. Here's what he thought. How many hired servants of my father have bread enough to spare, and I perish with hunger? He thought about that. You know, think the situation through carefully. I'd like to say this, no one ever choked to death swallowing pride. And that's what the rebellious young man had to do. It is hard to ask someone to forgive you. But it's the right thing to do if you are wrong. What most often hinders people from asking someone to forgive them is their pride. Proverbs warns that pride goeth before destruction and the haughty spirit before the fall in Proverbs 16, verse 18. It's far wiser to swallow your pride and purpose to ask forgiveness than it is to ignore a God and to reap the consequences of sinful behavior. In our text, the prodigal son finally came to his senses. He had come to the end of his rope. Here we have a Jewish boy feeding pigs and starving to death. What a paradox when you understand the Jewish law regarding unclean animals, and pigs were one of the unclean animals. Don't wait till you come to the end of your rope before you ask forgiveness of someone who you've wronged. You know, far too many times I have seen stubborn pride block the reconciliation of people. How sad it is. And I've seen it too often in over 50 years of ministry, where you have estranged people coming together at a funeral, at the death of a loved one, at the death of a parent. And it's, you know, if they were estranged from their father, estranged from their mother, and there they are laying in the casket. I've seen him cry and say, oh, it's too late. Many are determined to play it tough. It takes a death in a family, a major illness, or some major tragedy to break down the wall of stubborn pride before people finally try to make things right. That should not be. Oftentimes, it's too late. A wise person will keep short accounts with God and short accounts with others. Don't wait until you are, as it were, begging a meal at the pig trough before you seek reconciliation with those who you've wronged. You know, the first step in reconciliation is to think through the situation very carefully. Then the next step is to get it right between you and God. Here's what he says: I will arise and go to my father and will say to him, Father, I have sinned against heaven and before thee. You know, no doubt, we all know 1 John 1:9. If we confess our sins, he is faithful and just to forgive us our sins and to cleanse us from all unrighteousness. 1 John 1:9 points us to confessing our sins to God so that we can be in close fellowship with him. I think that Luke chapter 15, verse 18 alludes to the fact that the prodigal son had gotten right with God. He says, I will arise and go to my father and will say to him, Father, I have sinned against God. That's what he did first, got right with God and before thee. Many people recognize the necessity of being right with God. But that is as far as they go. However, they want to move along in their life without dealing with the people they've sinned against in the past. It is clear from this parable that if others are invoked, not invoked, if others are involved and you've sinned against them, forgiveness should be sought from them as well. Step number three, think out or write out your confession and request to be forgiven. Verse 18 and verse 19, he says this, he's thinking about it, I will rise and go to my father and will say to him, he writes what he's going to say, Father, I've sinned against heaven before thee and am no more worthy to be called thy son. Make me as one of thy hired servants. It's just as important what the prodigal son did not say as what he said. He did not go into explicit detail of what he had done and how he had sinned and how many prostitutes he had gone to and how many times he had been drunk. He did not say, Dad, I really lived a life of sin, and here's all the things that I did while I was partying, and I really got drunk and I really was immoral. No, no, no. His confession was simple and to the point. I want you to note this. I want you to note this. He neither glorified nor specifically identified the sordid details of his sin. When you carefully think through or write out what you're going to say, it makes it easier when it comes to saying it. That is why confession should be short and to the point without explicit details. Step number four. Do not wait too long to follow through when the Lord has convicted you to ask someone to forgive you. That's right. In verse 20, it says, "And he arose and came to his father." he thought about it. Many people have come under conviction to get something right with someone, and as a result of being prompted by the Holy Spirit in response to a sermon or something like that, or some event, but they kept putting it off, chickened out. You know, if God is working in your heart, set a deadline for you to get the job done. Number five here, don't get sidetracked. Don't get sidetracked. The prodigal son could well have decided to forget asking his father's forgiveness because of his father's positive response. Look at the dad's response. We get back to verse 20 here. It says, "But when he was a great way off, his father saw him and had compassion and ran and fell on his neck and kissed him." He might have said, "Well, wow, with this reception, I don't need to ask forgiveness." It was obvious that the father had already forgiven the son in his heart before the son had even asked. The son could have concluded, "Hey, I don't need to ask him forgiveness. He's already forgiven me." No, that's wrong. He needed to ask forgiveness to clear his conscience and to do right before God so that God could clear his conscience and he could be in fellowship with God. The young man wisely carried through in verse 21, despite the reception that his father had given him. The son said to him, "Father, I have sinned against heaven and in thy sight, and am no more worthy to be called thy son." You know, don't do this. Don't say, I'm sorry, but you provoked me. I'm sorry, but I was drunk. I'm sorry, it was actually your fault. I'm sorry, but I didn't mean it. I'm sorry, I was having a bad day. I'm sorry, but the timing was off. I'm sorry, but you're wrong. You were annoying me. You need help. I couldn't help myself. I had a bad childhood. That's not the way to shift the blame. When it comes to saying, "I'm sorry." So don't get sidetracked regardless of what the response is. Number six is important as well. Be sincere and be humble. Be sincere and be humble. We see this in verse 21. The son said, "Father, I've sinned against heaven and in your sight and no longer worthy to be called thy son." Don't implicate the other person when asking forgiveness, even though he or she may be guilty. Don't let yourself off the hook saying, if I was wrong or if I have offended you, will you forgive me? Be specific. I did, blah, blah, blah, but don't go into specific detail, and I'm sorry. That was wrong of me. Will you forgive me? This must be done sincerely and humbly and meekly. Number 7, expect some opposition. Boy, we see this in 25 through 30. There really was some opposition, wasn't there, from the eldest son who really kicked up a fuss. He did. Do not allow yourself to get into an argument. Do not justify your actions. If they start going at you or if they will not forgive you, simply say, thank you for listening, and I must excuse myself. I just wanted to apologize. Then go your way. The Apostle Paul told the Thessalonians in 1 Thessalonians 5:15, see that none render evil for evil unto any man, ever follow that which is good, both among yourselves and among all men. So then finally, number 8, leave the results up to God. You cannot force anyone to forgive you. You are only responsible for your actions. I'm thinking now of Romans chapter 12. Romans chapter 12, we get down into verse 18. If it be possible, as much as lieth in you, live peaceably with all men. God keeps the books. You need to do what's right. Sometimes people on the other side just will not forgive. They're implacable. That's what it says about the last time. Sometimes you forgive people simply because you still want them in your life. You think of that from the other side. I'm thinking of what I read some time ago. A happy marriage is a union of two good forgivers. I'm glad my wife has been a forgiving wife. But I would like to rehearse again the steps of forgiveness. I think that they're very important to get them ingrained in your mind. How do you ask forgiveness? Number 1, think the situation through carefully. Remember what I said, no one ever choked to death on swallowing pride. Think the situation through carefully. Number 2, get it right between you and the Lord. I think that's important. Get it right between you and the Lord. Number 3, think out or write out your confession and request for forgiveness and stick to it. Stick to it. Number 4, do not wait too long to follow through when the Lord prompts you or has convicted you to ask someone to forgive you. So many times, there's a conviction from a sermon or something you've been listening to on the radio or just out of the blue, the Lord convicts you on this. And then people put it off, because it's a difficult thing. Pride gets in the way. And they never follow through. You need to follow through when the Lord has convicted you to get right with somebody That's so, so important. Many people, as I mentioned, come under conviction to do something and get it right, and the Holy Spirit convicts them, but they keep putting it off. You need to set a deadline and then follow through on that deadline. Don't get sidetracked regardless of the response. Don't get sidetracked regardless of the response. Be sincere when you're asking forgiveness, and be humble. Expect some opposition. That's number 7. Expect some opposition. Opposition may come. They might not want to forgive you, but you need to get it off your chest anyway and get it right. You can't force them to forgive you. And then leave the results to God. That's so important. Read through, again, Luke chapter 15, 11 through 32, and that's where I have drawn out these steps when you need to ask forgiveness. These are the steps that you should work on and follow through. The next time we're together, this is an important one. It's a challenging one. And it's chapter number 4 on page 13, if you're following the study notes, how to forgive someone in your heart. Forgive them even if they're not sorry. We'll talk about that the next time we're together. If you'd like these study notes on forgiveness, $5 donation or more to the First Baptist Church, P.O. Box 151, Oak Creek, Wisconsin, 53154. 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Now, it's Sunday morning, and I would urge you to get up, get squared away, and get out to a good Bible-believing, Bible-preaching church where you can worship the Lord Jesus Christ. He indeed is worthy of our praise. Well, thank you for joining me. It's my prayer that the Lord will bless you and give you peace through this day, and follow the Lord. So long. I invite you to worship with us at the First Baptist Church. We're located at 10550 South Howell Avenue in Oak Creek, Wisconsin. 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

0: now, on to victory with Dr. Wayne Van Gelderen, pastor of Falls Baptist Church in Menominee Falls, Wisconsin.
1: Now, I want you to realize, folks, we can say, oh, it's wonderful they made that consecration decision. It's wonderful they became followers of the Lord. Do you realize what that meant? If they were going to obey every bit of scripture that they were given, it meant they were in trouble, humanly speaking. We forget in our society the price that was paid for conversion and public declaration. But these folks received the word. And what was the first thing the disciples would have taught them? What was the first part of the Great Commission after you get saved? Baptism. You know, almost in any culture, in any religion, they can handle you talking about Christ until you get baptized. And all of a sudden, that's when the persecution begins. You can see that in almost every culture. And so you had these folks, I'm sure they had some great baptismal services. That was public. So they received the word of God in much affliction. By the way, my friend, if you want to be a follower of Jesus Christ, the very first thing you need to be willing to do after you've been saved is I will be baptized scripturally, which means it's after I'm saved and it's public. And it's in clear identification with the body of Christ. And I encourage you, if you've not been baptized since you've been saved, that'd be a great decision this morning. I promise you the Spirit of God will prompt your heart to do that today. And that is something you don't want to resist, because that's the first key element of the Great Commission that the Lord reiterated over and over to those disciples, to be baptized in the name of the Father and of the Son and of the Holy Ghost. And so they were willing to do that. And they did suffer persecution, as 2 Timothy 3:12 says in the last book that the Apostle Paul wrote under inspiration, yea, and all that will live godly in Christ Jesus shall suffer persecution. Don't think it's strange, Peter says, when people will speak ill of you. And the Lord Jesus himself, in one of his earliest messages, as we know as the Sermon on the Mount, the Beatitudes, talking about the blessed life within the spiritual kingdom, the final of the Beatitudes says, blessed are they which are persecuted for righteousness' sake, for theirs is the kingdom of heaven. Blessed are ye when men shall revile you and persecute you and shall say all manner of evil against you falsely for my sake. Rejoice and be exceeding glad, for great is your reward in heaven, for so persecuted they the prophets which were before you. I've known many people. I remember a dear Indian man who was of the high Brahmin caste in India. He was a member of the previous church where I pastored, and he would go with tears and tell about the fact when he accepted Christ and then was baptized, he was thrown out of his family, thrown out of his caste. He was pretty much out of society. And he talked about the awful suffering that he had to go through for the name of Christ. But, of course, that's what made him during that time. And God gave him great joy, as he promised to do. But it wasn't just the persecution. The affliction here speaks of, because of their testimony, they did suffer persecution, and they also made decisions that made it very difficult for them. There's a very important companion passage. We referred to this last week. If you'll hold your place here and go to 2 Corinthians chapter 8. We're all familiar with this passage whenever stewardship is preached on. And this introduction to this passage is a very helpful introduction, but it is based upon the testimony of the churches of Macedonia, primarily Thessalonica and Philippi. And so Thessalonica, with its tremendous testimony, would have been right at the center of this testimony. And you're going to see the parallel here between what is said here and what is said a couple of years before to the Thessalonians. Look with me at verse 1 of chapter 8. Moreover, brethren, we do you to wit of the grace of God bestowed on the churches of Macedonia. Let me stop here. What he was doing, let me quickly give the context. Corinth had made a tremendous sacrificial pledge toward a very important offering for the churches, especially in Palestine. And so Paul had gone to Macedonia, Thessalonica, to this church, and had told them of the tremendous sacrifice of the Corinthian church, and the Spirit of God touched these people. You see, these people in Thessalonica were used to receiving the Word of God, even if it meant affliction. And so this is what it's talked about. Moreover, brethren, we do you to wit of the grace of God, that free gift of his empowerment and strengthening in our lives when we walk by faith, bestowed on the churches of Macedonia, how that in a great trial of affliction, the abundance of their joy and their deep poverty abounded under the riches of their liberality. Now you notice the word affliction and the word joy. There you have parallel to what is said in verse 6 of 1 Thessalonians 1. Now, two aspects to this deep poverty that they were in. Number one, the persecution for their stand for Christ because of their willingness to be saved, to publicly declare it through baptism. They also, as we'll see, were sounding it forth. Well, they were probably paying quite a price financially because families were together in businesses and they could easily lose business. And there was much that could occur in ancient culture for a stand for the Lord. But secondly, they were having a recession. Sound familiar? Their recessions and our recessions, a little bit different. I mean, it got down to where it hurt. And the word deep poverty means just that. I mean, they were really in financial trouble. So you have both aspects here induced because of their stand, but we know from history that it was going on in that region. And so here they are receiving the Word of God. God was teaching them about sacrifice. They had been challenged here by the Apostle Paul that they needed to trust God, that God would meet their needs. And here these people are, not like the people down in Corinth, these people were in trouble financially. And we read in verse 3, "For to their power I bear record, yea, and beyond their power they were willing of themselves." What did they do? They were so used to obeying God that when God prompted their heart, they gave everything they had. They gave what they could give, and then they gave what they couldn't give. And we know it was what they couldn't give, humanly speaking, because we go on praying us with much entreaty that we would receive the gift and take upon us the fellowship of the ministering to the saints. And this they did not as we hoped, but first gave their own selves to the Lord and unto us by the will of God. They completely did what God wanted to the place that God was going to have to intervene miraculously for them to make it. You know, we're going to see in just a minute, and I really want you to hang on to this thought. We're going to see the marvelous reality that nobody could go into Thessalonica without hearing the gospel. But it was because these people learned to say yes to God, not no to God. You know, is there not a great fear not to have financial security? Now, we get scared to death here in America about that. Isn't there a great fear of maybe having to change our lifestyle? Isn't there a great fear of having to live with less and still trying to be happy? There is. When we cave into that fear and make wrong choices with priorities and giving and so forth, there's going to be no way we're going to overcome the fear of witnessing and receiving opposition to the gospel. In other words, we're not willing to change our lifestyle in one area, we're not going to be willing to change our lifestyle in another area. If we're not willing to be baptized, how are we going to be willing to sacrifice in other areas? You follow me? It's all those step-by-step, obedient, making, believing that the spiritual is far more important than the temporal, the physical. And that's why giving is such a key area, because it is one of those tangible steps of faith that you can take that leads you into victory in many other areas. It's a wonderful thing. And so Paul says there to the Corinthians that these folks had gone beyond what they could even do. And this gift that he was going to bring was unbelievable. It matched what the Corinthians could give. And it was totally because they had sacrificed themselves first. Now go back with me to 1 Thessalonians. Folks, let me just ask, are we receiving the Word of God and willing for affliction? Are we willing to obey it no matter what the cost? You know how you know that you're doing it? There's abundant joy. There's great joy. There's great freedom. You're in the will of God. You may not have, you know, you may not have what you thought you needed, but you know you're all right and that God's going to take care of you. And by the way, how do you start activating the supernatural? By having to have the supernatural. By having to see God intervene. I'm telling you, it is thrilling. I wish you could hear chapel after chapel many times in the college as these young people have determined to do right and sacrifice, and God delivers, and God delivers, and God delivers. What does that do? Set them up for a life of believing God. And it's a wonderful thing. And just this perspective, I was thinking, most of you know Minutemen Ministries under Dr. Jim. They have several teams that go out, and sometimes those teams have someone else than him leading that team. So he sends them out with a nice van to have and all kinds of equipment and things that they can use, and he gives them money to be used for specific purposes in the ministry and the ability to get more with credit cards and so forth. Now, here's the leader of the Minutemen team, and he sees the money and the van. He says, man, I got it made. I've been needing to get this, and I've been needing to do that, and man, that van, that could be a good hot rod, you know, and starts thinking about how he's going to use the money. Now, that's crazy. We wouldn't have a leader like that. But doesn't that seem pretty tragic if someone was like that? That's exactly what we do. God gives you your life, your strength, your abilities, your provisions, your financial abilities, and we go, oh, wow, look what I can do for myself. Did it ever occur to you God has a life that is very important in his plan? And every provision that he's giving to you, he has got it lined out how that's to be used. And it will bring great joy if you will use it for him and not think about using it for yourself. Now, God gives us freely all things to enjoy. I guarantee you the leader of the Minutemen team has the right to go and get some really good hamburgers, you know, and every so often to take his team out for a nice meal. And they may even get to do something, if Dr. Jim says so, that's a special kind of event that they are to do. God lets us enjoy, but it's all under the leadership of the one who owns the money, okay? And we're but stewards the same way. And there is great joy in realizing my life is right in line with what my master has told me to do. And that I am living for him, and I'm not fearful if that does mean temporary affliction, persecution, loss, change of lifestyle. And I believe Americans are really being tested. How deep is our Christianity? How much do we put him first? How much do we realize who we are and what we have is all about him? And that was the difference here. And I want you to see in just a minute how this is tied to the powerful example these folks had. Now, let's just get to that right now. Let's look at verse 7. So that we were examples to all that believed, that we is the idea of them along with Paul. And from you, let's go back. So that we were examples to all that believe in Macedonia and Achaia, for from you sounded out the word of the Lord, not only in Macedonia and Achaia, but also in every place your faith, the God word, is spread abroad, so that we need not to speak anything. Now, folks, what I started with was not an exaggeration. A city of 200,000 could not escape, after some weeks and months, the reality of Jesus Christ. Many said no to him, but all had to face him. Everyone knew that there was a transformed group of people that were sounding forth, trumpeting the reality of the gospel and the reality of the Lord. Against persecution, even in spite of loss, even having to live maybe in poverty when they hadn't before, they were so thrilled with the joy of the Lord and the reality of the truth that no one could escape the reality of Jesus Christ. And it wasn't just Thessalonica. This was on a main road there on that peninsula. And so what we have here is the fact, two things. People went in and out of the city and they were changed. Plus, these people were going to villages and towns all up and down as they did commerce throughout the Grecian peninsula. From north to south, people were confronted with the good news of the gospel. Isn't that thrilling? Folks, these were not powerful orators. These were not folks trained as such in the depth of speaking skills. and logic. These were common, ordinary folks who had been touched with the reality of God. They had seen him in these disciples. Their lives had been changed. They had left behind their previous life. They were now serving the Lord. And God was now just, it was so real that they were just talking to everybody. Listen, if every one of us talked to a couple of people a day for all next year, and we had the power of God on us, 200,000 people around here would know something's happening at Falls Baptist Church. It's that simple. You see, when it's real, you talk about it. When it's burning in your soul, it's and you realize there is a hell and there is a heaven, I tell you, friends, it makes a difference. So that's what you have here. Paul's pretty excited, isn't he? He said, I tell you, this is wonderful. I am hearing from everyone. Nobody can escape it. Now, a lot of people didn't like it. Didn't mean that everybody was turning to the Lord. But you know, the thing we've got to realize is there ought to be no one in our area that dies without being confronted with power with the gospel. At least they have a chance to accept or reject. That ought to be our goal. And we have enough people here. We have enough people in the churches in our area that love the Lord and obedient to him to easily have the same kind of thing happen in that kind of metropolitan area. And so it's very, very stirring as you see their testimony. They were contagious in their fervency for Christ. People were seeing it. You know, it's like a cavern that's filled with beautiful and expensive gems. The walls are just lined with it, but without any light coming in, it just looks like darkness and gloom. But as soon as a light is shown into that cavern, what do you see? Brilliance. What happens in our lives? When we're living in the flesh, there's darkness and gloom. But when the Spirit of God takes the Word of God in our lives, the glory of God shines forth in brilliance. And I guarantee you, folks, people want an answer today. They may initially resist you, but down deep, if they see God, they will consider what was said and what was given to them. And if we will be faithful to pray for people and we'll have multiple opportunities and just continue to do what we ought to do, folks will come to the Lord. Because the beauty of Christ is a wonderful thing. And so this is an amazing thing that sounding forth, trumpeting forth the word of God even went past Greece. We don't know how far, but that region, there were people traveling and saying, you know, something's happened in Thessalonica. That would have been, and by the way, they didn't have any big church edifice. It was the glory of God in the lives of those people. Now, let's go back and remember. They made a decision to unreservedly, without compromise, follow the Lord. Right? And they received the word of God with courage. They were willing to suffer affliction because they knew the joy of the Spirit of God was enough to be right with God. And so, with those decisions made, they were being over and over empowered by the Spirit with boldness. And it was just natural for them to declare the truth. And it was sounding forth. You see, folks, when we compromise with our lives, what we do, our priorities, our giving, we've lost it. It becomes our duty. It becomes, we may even have deep convictions about what we ought to do, but the power is not there. The glory is not there. And then I want you to notice verse 9. For they themselves show of us what manner of entering in we had unto you. There's that same emphasis again about the tremendous reviving Spirit of God upon those leaders. And because of that, how ye turned to God from idols to serve the living and true God. Idolatry was culture. It was society. It was family. It was everything. It was Satan's means to control that world. Now remember, God made man for him. Animals have instinct. They're programmed and they follow what God has put in their instincts. We don't have any instincts. You know, we got a brain, but we sure don't have much. I mean, we don't know how to operate without help. Why is that? Because we're made for God. We use the term every man has a and woman has a God-shaped hole in their heart, and it's really true. And so when Adam and Eve sinned, that need for spiritual direction was taken over by whom in the human race? Satan. He became the god of this world. And so he has used the culture. He has used religion. He has used so many facets of this world, this depraved world, to keep a hold on, direct, and meet the needs of people who desperately need spiritual leadership. Now, we understand that when a person is dead in trespasses and sins, they're going to be overpowered by this world because they need some purpose, they need some direction, they want to fit in, and so that's why the world is so powerful. But when we're saved, we begin to see the world as the tool of Satan. In fact, the Bible says in James 4:4, if you are a friend of the world, you're what? Enemy of God. So you begin to awaken to the fact that, I got to turn from idols to God. You see, folks, if you truly, really turn to God, you turn from the world. So this mixture of the world with Christianity is a really big problem. It's treasonous. It is, can I use this term, spiritually schizophrenic? Ever wonder why Christians do such crazy things? Okay. It's because we're made for God, and when we are now in fellowship with God because we're saved, if we're listening to Him, well, everything we just read about is going to happen. But when we start going back to the spirituality, quote unquote, of the God of this world through the world, go back to idol worship, then our lives just are held back terribly. How can you talk to the world about a Savior when the world has a hold on you? Why do so few in American of evangelicalism and fundamentalism witness? It's because of that very reason. We haven't fully turned to God from idols. But these folks did. That was the mark of their Christianity. And because of that, we'll end with this in verse 10, and to wait for his Son from heaven, whom he raised from the dead, even Jesus, which delivered us from the wrath to come. What happens when you are in this full dedication of following the Lord, courageously obeying the Word of God, even with affliction, putting the spiritual first, to where you are trumpeting forth the truth, and that's your life? You have turned from this world. God is leading you. God's meeting your needs. Where you're going to be very aware of the fact that you don't know how much time you have, and people's souls are very, very important. I use the illustration with Lisa right in the service, in the first service. As I heard her testimony yesterday, as you know, she had witnessed Wednesday. Ed had witnessed to him a number of times, and she found out Thursday that he was dying. Well, you know, it wasn't in her plans to go to the hospital that morning. You know, guess what she did?

0: from our perspective in the 21st century? Or are we going to look back and here it is, first book written by the Apostle Paul. Here's what happened when they came in by the power of God. Here's the kind of Christianity that occurred. And the impact was enormous. Oh, if we really love the Lord and we want to please Him, we need to consider that we need to receive the Word of God in much affliction. We need to be followers of the Lord so that through us can sound forth the good news.
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7: Are you concerned about how you handle God's holy word in this fallen world? Acts 17 verse 11 says about certain disciples in a city called Berea, these were more noble-minded than those in Thessalonica, for they received the word with great eagerness, examining the scriptures daily to see whether these things were so. Hello again, I'm Wayne Shepherd, welcoming you back to Encounter God's Truth, a Bible teaching outreach of Whitcomb Ministries Incorporated. Our motto states that God's Word is true from the beginning to the end. And that's also a good reminder in light of today's theme as we look in depth at the eternal nature of that Word, and thus how we are to approach it in the manner it deserves as we go about our ministries. Our teacher is Dr. John Whitcomb, noted author and professor of theology.

0: theology, and we're drawing near the end of our series called God's Truth Circles. Dr. Whitcomb comes now to deliver this message, and he begins by developing an important question.
1: Friends, we have seen so clearly, so repeatedly in the Bible, that God's truth is infinitely more important than mere human love and affection, important though that may be in our home, our family, in our community. But the question we now face is this: what happens when God's revealed truth is compromised? Well, depending on how much truth is compromised, there come into view the horrible prospects of what? No spiritual growth, or even no salvation. You know, we had 6 children in our family, and a couple of our boys really worried us at times. We lived near a little lake that froze over in the wintertime. And one of our sons came to us one day and said, Dad, Mom, how close to the edge of the ice can I skate before I fall in? And we, of course, were horrified. I mean, you've already fallen in, dear one. The very mentality, the attitude of coming as close as you can is an invitation to disaster, isn't it? I wouldn't want any of us falling into a frozen lake under the ice, would you? Well, that's, of course, fully recognized everywhere, the dangers of coming close to disaster deliberately. Well, let's put it in the spiritual realm, shall we? How close can you get to apostasy, unbelief, and still be saved? Let's think about that. We want to be very careful here about this. Number one, if they are saved at the conference, the rally, the meeting, the campaign, it is only because not all of the gospel was compromised. They heard something that was sufficient by the mercy of God through the work, illuminating work of the Holy Spirit, to believe and to be saved. As a matter of fact, none of us preach the total gospel, everything about the gospel, everything, every time we tell somebody about the Lord. But, hear careful now, but the Holy Spirit often overrules our limitations to bring people to the Savior. That challenges us to, what is the gospel? What do people have to know to be saved? Well, of course, Paul addressed that, didn't he, in 1 Corinthians 15. Now I make known to you, brethren, the gospel, which I preached to you, which you also received, in which also you stand, by which also you are saved, if what? You hold fast the word which I preached to you, unless you believed in vain. See this borderline situation. Many of those Corinthians were professing believers, but not actual believers. And Paul knew that. He was deeply concerned about that, wasn't he? He said, for I delivered to you as of first importance what I also received, that Christ died for our sins according to the Scriptures, and that he was buried, and that he was raised on the third day according to the Scriptures. In other words, if you want to know how, when, in what way these all took place, the Scriptures will fill in the details by the Spirit of God. Inspiration. Yes. Friends, I have always been amazed, I'm sure some of you have too. How much did the Philippian jailer have to know to be saved? You remember how Paul and Silas were thrown into that dungeon. What a horrible night they experienced. And yet, nevertheless, they sang and prayed, and everybody heard them. And the earthquake opened the doors, and the jailer was terrified. He was ready to kill himself, supposing that the prisoners had escaped. But Paul cried out with a loud voice, saying, this is Acts chapter 16, now listen carefully, do yourself no harm, for we are all here. And he called for lights and rushed in, and trembling with fear, he fell down before Paul and Silas. And after he brought them out, he said, sirs, what must I do to be saved? And they said, believe in the Lord Jesus, and you should be saved, you and your household. My, that's a very minimal message, is believe in the Lord Jesus, and you'll be saved. And so they spoke the word of the Lord to him, together with all who were in his house, and he took them that very hour of the night, washed their wounds, the jailer did, and immediately he was baptized, he and all his household. And I say, well, now, Lord, that's very fascinating. Of course, you understand, the jailer had heard them singing that night in the prison, singing praises to Jesus. Doubtless he had heard them preaching in the streets. You remember that was why they were captured, apprehended and beaten and thrown into prison, because people were hearing the gospel, you remember. And so people were believing, and the master saw their hope of profit was gone when this demonic girl gave testimony to the fact that they were true preachers of the Word of God. I would be amazed, wouldn't you, to know exactly how much that Philippian jailer had to know, had to believe, to be saved, he and his household. Well, friends, we would have to agree on this. If a genuine decision is made, it could be because the person had already heard the true gospel from someone else who prayerfully sowed this divine and powerful seed of God's word. Truly, saving faith can only come from hearing, and hearing by the word of God. Romans chapter 10, verse 17. Faith comes by hearing, and hearing by the word of God. So friends, today, think of what's happening when the gospel goes forth. In many churches, sad to say, many so-called Christian ministries that can be seen on television, internet, or however, have compromising situations involved in which people are representing an authority system that is not in harmony with the Word of God. And we wonder, well, now, what's going to happen when people hear a mixed message and are encouraged to go to a church or to a school or a ministry that is not really in harmony with God's Word, some cult, for example? What happens to people who hear that kind of thing? And especially as we're asking a question now, what happens to teachers in theological schools, in churches that are not teaching the truth of God's Word? How can people be saved? Well, here's my suggestion in the light of what God tells us. Such people must be prepared to give an account someday to the Lord, whose great commission to the church has been compromised and thus betrayed. You remember the Great Commission, teaching them to observe all things whatsoever I have commanded you, not what you think is best, but what I have commanded. And someday at the Bema for born-again Christians, we'll give an account. Maybe many of us will lose a reward or a crown because we've compromised the message of salvation. As you think back in the Old Testament, King Saul lost his kingship. Why? Because he compromised God's commands. God told him to do a certain thing. He compromised the known will of God, 1 Samuel 15:11. He was no longer the legitimate king of Israel, the first king. Even earlier, Moses, who was faithful in all of God's house as a servant, Hebrews 3 says, a truly great prophet of God, Numbers chapter 12, was excluded from the promised land, now listen carefully, because he failed on one occasion to communicate God's truth, God's word, God's will, God's plan to the people of Israel properly, Numbers chapter 20. What happened? Instead of speaking to the rock to produce water, he angrily struck the rock with his rod twice and denounced God's people as rebels. God graciously gave the people water anyway, but listen now, Moses was privately and severely chastened by the Lord. Is that what you and I want? Listen to James chapter 3, verse 1. This is very sobering. Let not many of you become teachers, my brethren, knowing that as such we shall incur a stricter judgment. Yes, to whom much is given, friend, much also is required. I thank the Lord for the years he's given me, over 6 years now, to teach God's word on a theological graduate school level in many schools, churches, mission fields even. But my, how accountable I am for what I've said, how I said it, why I said it, my attitude, my perspectives. Did I give glory to God? Was I faithful to the word? Was I just giving my opinion as if it was God's authority? Someday that'll be confronted, won't it? James says, not many of you become teachers. Why? We shall incur a stricter judgment, for we all stumble in many ways. James says, this is, remember, the half-brother of Jesus, who is the pastor of the church in Jerusalem. We all stumble in many ways. If anyone does not stumble in what he says, he is a perfect man, able to bridle the whole body as well. How many such teachers are there? Now, If we put the bits into the horses' mouths so that they may obey us, we direct their entire body as well. Behold, the ships also, though they are so great and are driven by strong winds, are still directed by what? A very small rudder, wherever the inclination of the pilot desires. So also is the tongue. And I say, Lord, help me to control my tongue. May it be connected with the heart that has been instructed, disciplined, illuminated by your Spirit through the what? The Word of God, the washing of the water by the Word. The Word of God is living and powerful, friend, sharper than a two-edged sword, piercing even to the dividing of soul and spirit, of joint and marrow, and is a discerner of the thoughts and intents of the heart. And there's no creature that's not naked and open before the eyes of him in whom we believe. And I say, Lord, help me to realize that I am responsible for how much of the gospel message is communicated. Even when I give out a tract, Lord, in a friendly, gracious way, help me to say something about Jesus, even if it's just for a moment, building hopefully upon what somebody else may have said or somebody else praying for this person. I can't do it all myself. I am a small part of a corporate entity called the Body and Bride of Christ. Help me to do my part, my share, in getting that message out of salvation. Friend, the ultimate eternal issue is this: how much of God's truth do we need to know to be saved? How much compromise can a person indulge in and still see enough light to be born again? You know, from the very beginning of the world, God has made it clear that there's an infinite difference between light and darkness, truth and error. And only in the light, in the truth of God, can anyone ever be saved. So at the beginning of the world, he had to tell Adam and Eve what? Satan is your enemy, not your friend. As we've seen before, he's the one who deceived you, and he is your enemy. Thank you, Lord, because when Adam and Eve understood that, and that their child would crush the serpent's head, they believed. Adam named his wife, your mother of all living, and they were born again. And God, of course, as we know, gave them a visual aid of their salvation. He shed the blood of an animal and took the wool, the coat of that animal, the body hair, and covered their bodies to symbolize what? They didn't need clothing to be warm, but clothing to symbolize the fact that they were covered by the blood, the first sacrifice, of course, in world history, which was later implemented and infinitely confirmed by the blood of Jesus on the cross, by which means they were saved in advance, in retrospect, like Romans 3 tells us, saved those who had sinned beforehand in the finished work that God knew that his Son would accomplish on the cross. Now think of Noah, for example, in this case, chapter 11 of Hebrews. By faith, Noah, being warned by God about things not yet seen, only God could have told him this, friends. He had to believe what God said about the future, the flood, the need of an ark to be saved. In reverence, he prepared an ark. In other words, in total obedience to God. He had no clue, no signs around the world that a flood was coming. And it was laughed at, ridiculed, I'm sure, for many, many years. In fact, God told Peter to write this concerning Noah, remember. The long suffering of God continued while the ark was being prepared. Oh, what faith it took on his part to do this in those circumstances. Yes, in reverence, he prepared an ark for the salvation of his household, by which, now listen, he condemned the world. See the choice he made, God's word, or the world's opinions and theories and attitudes. He condemned the world and became an heir of the righteousness, which is according to faith. Now, what is faith? Hebrews 11:1, faith is the assurance of things hoped for, the conviction of things not seen. How can we believe something we can't see? That's a profound question, and the answer is biblically clear. We can see God's truth because we have God's image and likeness. No animal can. Humans can. We are designed by the Spirit of God in creation and procreation to be capable of believing the light when we see it. This is the condemnation, that light has come into the world, and men love the darkness rather than the light because their deeds are evil. You see, friends, we don't say to God, well, I didn't know the difference between light and dark, or truth and error, or revelation and human opinion. We can't say that to God. He knows our hearts, doesn't he? He will not condemn anyone for what they can't do. We are to believe his word because of who he is in the light of the fact that he created us in such a way that we can understand his word and his will for our lives. Now, when you go back to the book of Genesis chapter 12, look what Abram had to do. God said to him, Genesis 12:1, "Go forth from your country and from your relatives and from your father's house. Go, get out, separate yourself from these pagan influences and surroundings." You remember Terah, we're told by Joshua, worshipped other gods, his father, Abram's father. So he believed God, you see, and went to that land, the promised land, and became what? The ancestor of the people, the chosen people of Israel. And God said, I'll bless you, just trust me. I'll make you a great nation and make your name great, and so you should be a blessing. And I'll bless those who bless you. But wait a minute, the one who curses you, I will curse. You see, people had a visual aid right before their eyes of a man of God whose message must be believed. And in you, all the families of the earth shall be blessed. And that includes all of us today who are inheritors of the seed of Abram, namely Jesus. Matthew 1:1, Jesus Christ, the son of David, the son of Abraham. God is infinitely concerned, dear friends, that people know the truth, sufficient to be saved, yes, but truth that will transform our lives moment by moment, day by day, for his glory. Abram believed God, and God said, come out from these pagan influences, and I will take care of you, I'll teach you, I'll use you to change the world forever. Friend, Abram was not a perfect person either. He compromised, you remember, especially concerning the identity of his wife on several occasions. He was not sinless, but he basically, in his heart, loved the Lord. Now, the opposite was his nephew Lot, who was a true believer according to the New Testament, but he refused to leave Sodom. He had to be dragged out of that awful city before it was destroyed. God spared the whole city of Sodom and of Gomorrah and the other cities in the plain until Lot, God's servant, could be led out of the city, you remember, by those angels. And he distorted the word and will of God in his life and his home. No wonder his wife and his daughters were a tragedy too. What kind of an example was he? What kind of a truth communicator was he? And I say, Lord, we don't have to be perfect. None of us are perfect, not even the Apostle Paul. But we say, Lord, help us not just to know enough to be saved. That's a bad, dangerous attitude. You know, how close to the edge of the ice can I skate without falling in? No, how far away from the edge can I get to fulfill the purpose and plan of God for my life? I want to know him in full, totally, as he may permit me to, by the illuminating work of the Holy Spirit. Sanctification is what it's called, not just salvation. Salvation brings us into the family of God, the true church, the body and bride of Christ. But God's will through the Holy Spirit is that we grow in knowledge, in love of God, step by step, to emulate his character, to reflect his realities into a dark, dark world system. So I say, Lord, I think I understand now the infinite importance of truth, not just our emotions, our feelings, our perspectives, but God's light, God's truth, God's will, God's word for our whole life, our whole conduct, our speech, our thinking, our attitudes, our perspectives, our motives. And that is how God blesses people, friends, that in a way we can't even begin to imagine. And I want to be able to say, don't you, like the Apostle Paul, Lord, I have fought the good fight. I didn't surrender. I didn't give up. I have finished the course. I didn't deviate from the course you laid before me. I have kept the faith. Henceforth there is laid up for me a crown of righteousness. Not for me only, Paul said, but for all those who love his appearing. Friend, do you love his appearing? Do you want to fight the good fight? Do you want to finish the course? Do you want to keep the faith and be crowned by God in that great day that could perhaps even begin today?
2: Yes, indeed, we should each desire to receive that crown of life. May the Lord help us all to finish the course and keep the faith. Encounter God's Truth is always available online at sermonaudio.com/Whitcomb. 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Now, we've come to that time in the program when we pose a question to our speaker. And by the way, you can send us a question for this segment through our Facebook page. Again, that's found at Facebook.com/Whitcomb Ministries. But Dr. Whitcomb, you made reference in your message to the vast array of teaching that is available to people today through all kinds of media and technology. We know that there are differing levels of quality in all of that material. How should listeners go about evaluating the teaching they hear through these means to know if it's valuable in a biblical sense?
1: Wayne, this is obviously a very practical question, is it not? It, of course, deals with a daily struggle that all of us have, morning, noon, and night, to turn off things that distort God's word and will, and turn on God's precious word to listen to Him, turn away from the darkness and turn toward the light. Every human heart, remember, created in His image and likeness, has that capacity, that ability to turn from darkness to light, from error to truth. And our eternal destiny is determined on what choice we make, our choice. God, of course, knows from all eternity what's going to happen, but we are responsible. Listen to how the Apostle Paul spoke to his favorite devoted disciple, Timothy. And if it was true of those days 2,000 years ago, friends, how much more is the danger and the importance, the relevance of this command to us today? Listen carefully. 2 Timothy chapter 2, verse 15. Paul said to Timothy, "Be diligent to present yourself approved to God as a workman who does not need to be ashamed, doing what? Handling accurately the word of truth." Accurately. Cut a straight line. Use, of course, the ability that God has given to us through the Holy Spirit, the third person of the Godhead, to understand what God meant by what He said in the only book He's ever written, the Bible. And you know what that takes? Diligence. To present ourselves approved to God. A workman, that's what we're workmen. We have a job to do. We have been given an assignment by God, the Holy Spirit, to mastermind His Word. Now, we can use all kinds of excuses, but when the bottom line is this, we really are doing what we want to do. Do we have the amazing power? Think of this, friends, what power it would take to turn off the television, turn off these distractions, distortions that affect our minds in a subconscious way. And to encourage with the right attitude, faithfully and prayerfully, our spouses, our children, our grandchildren, our friends, our neighbors, turn from error to truth. Now, what would you think of a doctor who said, "Well, it doesn't make any difference what you eat or what kind of tablets you take or medicines"? Of course not. He deserved to be sent to prison for that. He says that you better be careful or you could kill yourself. Right. Engineers, I mean, do you have a ruler? Do you have a measuring stick to know what you're doing when you build this building? Is it going to have a foundation that'll hold up the house? You say, "Well, we don't bother with those kinds of things." Well, you wouldn't want to use that kind of a contractor, would you? In the military, what kind of training are you going to get? Do you know the difference between a friend and an enemy? Do you know how to use your weapons? Well, you could kill yourself if you're not careful with these things. In every realm of life, it seems almost in every realm, except in the church, in preaching, in theological seminaries, in teaching, where truth and error are just sort of mixed openly, and who cares? That is an infinitely serious problem. May God help us, dear friends, to do what? Be diligent, yes, self-disciplined, to present ourselves approved to God by doing what? Now listen, handling accurately the word of truth. May God help us, therefore, to be part of the solution to the problem that sweeps the world today, confusion, error, darkness, compromise, and hold faithfully to the precious, inspired, infallible, written Word of God, the Bible.
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0: We'll study our concluding lesson in this series entitled Examples to Follow in Truth. 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
1: Despite our upcoming midterm election, there is a globalist plan to strip the U.S. of its sovereignty. 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
2: It's very clear that they have been preparing for this for decades. 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
3: 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He's the president of Maranatha Baptist University in Watertown. I know that Lou is planning some great meals during the weekend. We even worked together to plan this year's Barnyard Banquet. It's going to be a ton of fun. 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I love this retreat because of the people. 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If you're in the age bracket of 18 to 35, I hope to see you there this year. 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
5: 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And like Satan, this willful ruler craves for self-glory. 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And this ruler is like Satan, craving glory for himself. 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
6: Well, welcome to Knowing Christ. Today we open up our Bibles to Daniel chapter 11, and what a great chapter this is. A very interesting subject God unfolds for us in Daniel 11. He helps us to understand who this Antichrist is, a man who comes in the future, man who ascends to great power and worldly authority, and who's very evil, very dark, who opposes the true Messiah, the true Christ. And so we want to learn more about him for a number of reasons. One, helps us to understand our present times, the age in which we live, and right now there are many antichrists, the scripture says, and so we can kind of understand what God is doing through many different leaders in the world. But also, it helps us focus upon the true Messiah. Our true Messiah is not one who prospers for a time and then vanishes and is defeated. The true Messiah is one who endures and whose reign is forever and ever and ever. What joy is set before us, what hope we have, what security is found in the one who is King of Kings. May God encourage you as we listen to Daniel 11 together.
5: So let's look at seven traits of the Antichrist. The first trait that Daniel lists here in verse 36 is that the Antichrist does what is right in his own eyes. Here in verse 36, we read, "And the king shall do as he wills. This man believes there is no rule, no law, no truth that is above him. He submits to no one and to nothing. He is the ultimate captain of his own soul." He loves the poem Invictus. It describes him so. Whatever he thinks is right to him. He listens to no correction, no instruction. He answers to no one. He's the ultimate authority with no checks, no balances. When rules get in the way of what he wants to do or what he believes is best, he changes the rules according to his own desire. He makes all the decisions. His word becomes law. In fact, there is no law outside of him. Friends, it is the spirit of the Antichrist that urges us to listen to our own hearts to determine what is right and what is wrong. Have you ever heard that advice? You need to listen to your own hearts. And I want you to say, far from that being wisdom, that is absolutely the spirit of the Antichrist speaking, whatever you hear it in its various forms. Absolutely the spirit of the Antichrist, the willful king. When we decide that we are the best measure or the best source to understand morality, relationships, wisdom in everyday living, what is true, what is not true, when we decide that we become the measure and we are the best source for that kind of wisdom or information, what we find ourselves, what we discover is that we are living outside of the Lord, apart from him and without him. And what a dark, destructive, devastating place to be outside the light and life of the Lord. You know, this kind of willfulness, it works for a time. It seems to work for a time. For 7 years, it's going to work in the life of the Antichrist. It's going to seem like everything he does is going to prosper. We'll see that in a moment. But in the end, he'll be devastated by his willfulness. In the end, he'll be absolutely destroyed. Anything good that could have come to him will be gone. And how opposite the true Messiah is to the Antichrist. Think of him. Jesus voluntarily and joyfully submits himself, places himself under his Father. He willfully places himself also under the authority of the Word of God, the Word of the Lord. And you know, Jesus is unique. Jesus is actually God of very God. He's worthy of worship. He is worthy of praise. He is worthy of dominion and power and might. Yet as one who took on flesh, took on humanity, he refuses to allow himself as the God-man to be the only measure for his life, for his decisions, for his actions, for his priorities. He refuses that. He says in Matthew 5, "Don't think that I've come to abolish the law or the prophets. I've come to fulfill them, not abolish them." He says, "I'm placing myself under the law and the prophets. I'm going to fulfill everything that God said." Furthermore, in John 8, Jesus says, "I do nothing of my own authority, but I speak just as the Father taught me. And he who sent me is with me. He has not left me alone, for I always do the things that are pleasing to him." Do you see how that's a different life than the willful king who does whatever he wants? In John 12, "For I have not spoken of my own authority, but the Father who sent me has himself given me a commandment." He goes on to say, he's given me what to say and what to speak, and I know that his commandment is eternal life. What I say, therefore, I say as the Father has told me. Again, placing himself under the authority and in submission to the Father. Let me ask the question, are we ever tempted to live by our own rules? And the answer is, of course we are. So what do we do when we find that God's rule and God's authority is opposite of what we think is best for us? That's the question. Because everyone submits to the Lord when the Lord's will is in alignment with what we want to do. Everyone does that. Oh, I'm submitting to the Lord, and isn't it interesting? The Lord has just asked me to do what I wanted to do in the first place. The question is, what's going to happen when you decide and you realize that the Lord wants and wills for us to do something that's opposite of our own desires, opposite of what we think is going to work out best for us? And here's what the willful king does. He just runs right past it. I don't have to spend a moment thinking about it. But the Christ follower, of course, says, no, God is the God of life. He's the only one who has a path of blessing for me. I'm going to trust him. It might not make sense to me at the time. I'm just going to trust him. And those who believe in the Lord will never be ashamed at the end of the age. Never be ashamed. No one arrives at the end of the age and says, I wish I wouldn't have trusted the Lord so much. No one. And yet there is tears and grief and anguish by multitudes over those who decided not to trust him. The second trait is this person, this being, exalts himself. Verse 36, he shall exalt himself and magnify himself above every god. You know, Satan is the one who empowers this individual. He's behind him. And like Satan, this willful ruler craves for self-glory. Satan hates that God has any glory because Satan wanted all the glory that God possesses. And this ruler is like Satan, craving glory for himself. He wants to magnify himself above every god. He resents any praise going to anyone or anything but himself. He demands the esteem from others. He becomes angry when he's not given credit, when he's not given praise, when he's not given recognition that he thinks is due him. In 2 Thessalonians chapter 2, God says this about this person. He says, "For that day will not come unless the rebellion comes first and the man of lawlessness is revealed." So before Jesus comes, the man of lawlessness must be revealed, who is the son of destruction And then look at this, who opposes and exalts himself against every so-called God or object of worship. So that he himself actually takes his seat in the temple of God, proclaiming himself to be God. This person is the ultimate narcissist. Revelation 13, we read, and the authority was given the beast over every tribe and people and language and nation. So God gives authority, gives rule to the beast to lead and be the authority over every tribe, people, language, and nation. That's yet future in this tribulation period. And all who dwell on the earth at that time will worship the beast. Why? Because he's vicious. He's like Nebuchadnezzar, bow or else be thrown into the fiery furnace. And everyone on the earth worships the beast, except, Revelation 13, 7, 8 says, those whose names are found in the book of life, the book of the Lamb who was slain. There will be believers on the earth during the time of the tribulation. They're going to say no, and that's going to infuriate this person because he is all about self-magnification, and he is going to go after every person who comes to faith in Jesus Christ during this time. Now, how opposite the true Messiah is. I want you to consider Philippians 2 for a moment and how humble and how serving and how giving and how gracious and how void of arrogance the true Messiah is. Have this mind among yourselves, which is yours in Christ Jesus. And then it describes him. What a beautiful text. Who though he was in the form of God, he's God of very God. He actually deserves all the praise and all the glory. He deserves exaltation and worship. Though in the form of God, did not count equality with God a thing to be grasped. In other words, he didn't hold on to be recognized as God when he became a human. But he emptied himself. He yielded over the voluntary use of his divine attributes. He emptied himself. How? By taking the form of a servant, a weak human being, a little baby in a manger, growing as a boy, ultimately to a man with a body that needed to sleep, needed to eat, needed to drink, being born in the likeness of man, and being found in human form. What further did he do? He humbled himself by becoming obedient. Obedient to who? The Father. Becoming obedient, even to the point of death. And I tell you, it wasn't just any ordinary death. It was even death on a cross, taking my sin upon himself. Why would he do it? The true Messiah takes a personal demotion so that we could receive the ultimate promotion. And that's the opposite of this false Messiah. Here's a practical truth. Instead of using his divine position as an opportunity for grabbing glory from others, the Son uses his divine position as a platform for giving glory to others. He actually opens up the kingdom to us, and he lets us rule and reign with him and receive the reward that is only due to him. This is grace. It is all of grace. Friends, let us have this attitude in us, which we find in Jesus Christ. Not an attitude of self-magnification, self-glorification, of demanding that others acknowledge who we are and what we've done, but an attitude of humility. The Son of Man came not to be served, but to serve and to give his life as a ransom for many, Jesus says. Third trait, this Antichrist speaks against the God of Scripture. Look at verse 36. And he shall speak astonishing things against the God of gods. So not only does he have in his heart, he's bold enough and brash enough to actually speak it against the Lord. We see this trait again in Revelation 13. And the beast was given a mouth uttering haughty and blasphemous words, and it was allowed to exercise authority for 42 months. The beast opens its mouth to utter blasphemies against God, blaspheming his name and his dwelling, that is those who dwell in heaven. You see, the Antichrist is Satan's megaphone. This Antichrist uses the skill of his oratory, and he's very persuasive, he is very eloquent, and he uses all of that skill to tear down the Lord, to slander him, to disparage the God of glory. Now here's a definition of blasphemy, because I think this is a sin that we don't often think about, but we should. Blasphemy is the sin of using our words to denigrate the one true and living God. That's what blasphemy is. When you say, what is that? What does a person have to do to blaspheme? Let me give you some thoughts, some practical thoughts, because I think it's important for us as a church family to understand what blasphemy is so that we know if we're committing it. A person blasphemes the Lord when he or she, one, denies the existence of God. That's the ultimate blasphemy. You're so low as a person that you don't even exist, and I'm going to declare that you don't exist. Two, a person blasphemes the Lord when he or she uses the name of the Lord in vain. It's a breaking of the second commandment. Is that the third commandment? Let me remind you. That's also those checks. The third commandment, right? The breaking of the commandment, thou shalt not take the name of the Lord your God in vain. And there have been often, sometimes as believers, we're raised in various environments. And some of y'all have been raised in environments where taking the name of the Lord in vain is just so common that you don't think about it. And I've often been in context, in Christian context, like in small group, and I'll hear someone, I don't immediately jump down, just tear into the person, say, oh, how dare you, blaspheme. But I think this is what the Christian community does. And I want to encourage you to do this in humility, in gentleness. If a brother or sister uses the name of the Lord in vain, they probably don't even know it. But to come up to him and say, you know, friend, I noticed that when this happened, this is what you said, you used the name of the Lord this way. I want you to think about that because I want to help you move away from blasphemy and move toward praise. I know that's what your heart wants. And oftentimes when I've had opportunity to do this, I've not done it that often. It's not like hundreds and hundreds of times. But whenever I've done it, the person has always responded very appreciatively. But oftentimes the person has been in Christian community for a long time, and I don't think anybody brings it up. But blasphemy is a terrible sin. And it's right for us to say, let's honor the Lord together. A person blasphemes the Lord when he or she treats the Lord as equal with other false gods, and that is all around us. A person blasphemes the Lord when he or she denies anything that God says is true or affirms anything that God says is not true. A person blasphemes the Lord when he or she condemns God for something that he allows, usually something very difficult, something painful. A person blasphemes the Lord when he or she defies God through willful disobedience. And a person blasphemes the Lord when he or she speaks falsely about God. Now, our culture places much emphasis upon the evil of using our words to denigrate other people, especially certain groups of people. As followers of Jesus, we are right to immediately agree. Can I say that again? When we hear people of the world emphasizing the evil of using our words to denigrate other people, as Christians, we are right to immediately agree that the use of our mouths to malign any person is a sin against the Lord. Those folks are created in God's image, and that's why it's evil, because we're actually denigrating God who created that person in his image. But at the same time, in that same context, we are right to somehow find a way to affirm that the ultimate sin, the ultimate evil of our mouth is the denigration of the Lord. Blasphemy is a sin that God says merits eternal condemnation. So God created our mouths for the purpose of us giving thanks to him, giving praise to him. And as such, he places great emphasis upon the words we use. Matthew 12, I tell you, on the day of judgment, people will give account for every careless word they speak. For by your words you will be justified, and by your words you will be condemned. Now, some of you may be saying, I think it's already too late for me. I've already committed those sins. Am I going to be condemned? Not if you humble yourself before the Lord and use your mouth now to confess Jesus as Lord. That's where forgiveness comes. That's what we all need. But let us be concerned about following down the path that leads away from the glory of God. And yet, observe too, how opposite the true Messiah is to the Antichrist. Every word that Jesus utters brings glory to his Father. Every word that Jesus utters brings life to people who would listen and receive it. Doesn't bring death and darkness, but brings life to us. Trait number four, he prospers for a time. Verse 36, he shall prosper till the indignation is accomplished. The indignation is another reference to the tribulation period. And when the tribulation period, the 70th week, is closed, he's not going to prosper anymore. But all the way to the end of the tribulation period, the time of Jacob's trouble, this person is going to prosper. It's going to seem like the formula he has for life is actually working. The question that we're right to ask is, why does God allow this person, who is so blasphemous, so defiant, so evil, so wicked, to prosper at all? Why not cut him down from the very beginning? Now, part of the answer is that God allows the Antichrist to persecute the Jews as part of his plan to purge the Jews of their unbelief and to bring them into the glory and grace of his salvation. That's part of the answer to it. We read about in verse 35 of Daniel 11, so that they, this is the Jewish people, may be refined, purified, and made white until the time of the end, for it still awaits the appointed time. This is God's plan. You might just jot down Zechariah 13:8 and 9 as well. but God has purposes for allowing this person to prosper. But if we're always all about following the winners, we're going to be among those who would follow antichrists in our day, and ultimately we would be among those who follow the antichrist in the future day. Because God's plan allows really evil people to prosper at times. So let's not become so enamored with winning that as long as a person is winning, then we're going to be for them. Okay. Trait number five, he craves worldly power. And verse 37b, he shall honor the god of fortresses instead of these. Again, in verse 38, he shall deal with the strongest fortresses with the help of a foreign god. The idea is he loves military might. He has the nukes and the nuke button ready to go. He uses intimidation to bully his way against the nations. They're going to resent it. And ultimately, at the very end, they're going to rise up against him. We'll see that in a moment. But the idea is let us take care never to use physical power, force, to bring others under our will. If you're in a position of leadership, that's never appropriate. That's not Jesus' way. Jesus' way is always gentle. He's always, hey, if you're going to be in my kingdom, I'm inviting you. I'm not going to force you into my kingdom. And he says, behold, I stand at the door and knock. If anyone opens the door, that's not a person who's kicking the door open and dragging us out. I'm knocking. If you want me to be your king, open the door. I'll come in. I'll have supper with you. That's who I am. The Antichrist is not that way. He uses force. And I want to encourage parents for just a moment. There are times where I believe in corporal discipline, but I don't believe in the use of bare force. That's not a place for bare force. And we have to be careful from the time our kids are little, not just because we're bigger and stronger. And that's why we get to be the boss, because we're bigger and stronger than you. That's not the place where authority is most influential. It's not the nature of the true king. It's the nature of the Antichrist, all right? Trait six, he hates the future Messiah. He hates him. Verse 37, he pays no attention to the gods of his fathers or to the one beloved by women. The desire of women. I believe, and again, that's a huge issue, and I could be wrong on this one for sure because there's so many legitimate ways of taking that, but I believe it's a reference to the Messiah. After all, he is called the Antichrist. He's against the true Messiah. He has an intense hatred, and we know that also from Daniel 8 in verse 25, he shall rise up against the prince of princes. So he has an irrational loathing of the true Messiah. And friends, again, I would only say that we are right to be aware that the spirit of Antichrist is pervading more and more in our culture, and we can expect more and more hatred to pour upon us because we love Jesus. And the hatred flowing to us is not because they hate us per se, but they hate Jesus who is in us and whom we exalt. And that often might be even secretive. It might not even be known. It might be the, sort of the undercurrent. But we just know what the spirit of the Antichrist is. He hates the Messiah. And wherever the spirit of the Antichrist is existing, we can expect this kind of response. Finally, he uses his eloquence to deceive many. He uses words to trick many people. Now, verse 40, and I'm just going to close with reading these verses and giving a couple thoughts and then an application. At the time of the end, so here we are, yet future, the king of the south will attack him. That's Egypt and other nations. They're going to say, we're done with you. So it's toward the end of the tribulation this happens. But the king of the north shall rush upon him. So the kings of the north, and that I think is kings in Europe and Russia and elsewhere north of Israel. So they'll rush upon him. So he's going to have trouble because some nations are going to rise up and say, we don't like your rule anymore. And they're going to come with their armies and their chariots. And he shall come then into countries and shall overflow and pass through. He shall come into the glorious land. Where is he going to find a sort of a safe place for his operations in order to defend himself against the kings of the north and the kings of the south? Into the glorious land. Where is that? That's Israel. That's where he's going to be in the end of the tribulation. And tens of thousands shall fall. In other words, again, he's going to be winning against these two sets of kings. And these shall be delivered out of his hand, Edom and Moab and a main part of the Ammonites. God's going to protect those peoples from him. He shall stretch out his hand against the countries, and the land of Egypt shall not escape. He shall become ruler of the treasures of gold and silver. In other words, the economy is going to be in his hands. And all the precious things of Egypt, the Libyans and the Cushites shall follow in his train. But news from the east and the north shall alarm him. He's not winning everything. He gets alarmed. And he shall go out with great fury to destroy and devote many to destruction. So it's just war and war that's taking place at the end of the tribulation. Everybody's killing each other. and he shall pitch his palatial tents between the sea and the glorious mountain. That's between the Dead Sea and the Mediterranean Sea and the glorious mountain, Mount Zion in Jerusalem. That's where he's going to be located, right there on that piece of geography. And then this is how this chapter concludes. Yet he shall come to his end with none to help him. He says, Daniel, this is my plan. Don't be alarmed when you see it, because it's going to seem terrible, but don't be alarmed. He will come to an end.
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6: Well, thank you for joining us at Knowing Christ. At Knowing Christ, we pray that this radio ministry is used by God to deepen your walk and to help you understand more of God's revelation, of God's very person, that you know how much he loves you. 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It's called Understanding End Times Prophecy by Paul Benware. Paul Benware was a professor of mine when way back in the days of Moody Bible Institute as a college student, and he does such a helpful work in outlining for us the biblical teaching about what God is going to do in the future. 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So if you like this resource, it's free to you. 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God bless you.
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0: What is it that pulls you down, that causes you to become discouraged and defeated? Is it job struggles, poor health, the loss of a loved one? And what about family heartaches or financial distress? Many of these things cause us to wonder, why me? Is there any hope? Is there light at the end of the tunnel? Yes, my friend, there is hope. And here with Hope for Today is Pastor John Wooden from the First Baptist Church of New Berlin.
1: Good morning. We thank you for joining us for Hope for Today. I trust you're already having a good Labor Day weekend here. We like to talk about the blessings of work and leisure. I'll be looking there in Exodus chapter 20, verse 9 and following. And there we find the Lord saying this in Exodus 29, 6 days thou shalt work, or that thou shalt labor and do all thy work. But the seventh day is the Sabbath of the Lord thy God, and thou shalt not do any work, nor thy son, nor thy daughter, thy manservant, nor my maidservant, nor the cattle, nor the strangers that are within thy gates. For the 6 days the Lord hath made heaven and earth, the sea, and all that is in them, and rested the seventh day. Therefore the Lord blessed the Sabbath day and hallowed it. Now, we're not following Old Testament law, but there's principles here that make sense for us to apply to our own lives here today. One minister was preaching about the importance of work, and he told the congregation that they should praise God for the opportunity of working for their daily bread. But the Lord has seen to it, he said, that you don't have to work every day. Because of Moses, you have Saturday off. And thanks to Jesus, you have Sunday off. Isn't that wonderful? Sure is, a voice from the back pew hollers. He said, five more Jewish boys like that, and we'll never have to work again. Well, I think there are many people out there in our society would love if they didn't have to do any work. But maybe it's the age in which I was brought up and my own mentality. You know, when God says 6 days you shall work and do all your work, He was setting forth a good principle that we ought to live by. And it's kind of interesting. He doesn't have a commandment for us to play. In fact, if you look it up, the word play in Scripture, most of the time the people are getting into trouble when they're doing that. When society wants to play more than work, there's usually something wrong. And most people don't work 6 days a week. There are some. But most people are working 5 days a week. And would like it maybe even less. You know, some people are pretty thrilled, you know, like this, you get a three-day weekend. So why would God command us to work 6 days? Or if you just think about it, and work. One of the reasons why God has given us work is because he's a worker. There in Genesis 1:1 says, in the beginning God created the heavens and the earth. Chapter 2, verse 2 says, on the seventh day, God entered into his work, which he hath made. Psalm 19:1, the heavens declare the glory of God, and the firmament showeth his handiwork. And then in the New Testament, we find in John 5:17, but Jesus answered them, my Father worketh hitherto, and I work. And so work is not a foreign thing to God. He's given us a good example. God worked when he created the heavens and the earth, and he didn't stop there. He's been working all throughout history, and he's still at work, even though we may not be aware of it all the time. But he's working behind the scenes. He's doing things that are not necessarily out in the open. But one thing is clear, God is a worker, and he wants us to work. God is our Heavenly Father, and he wants us to learn to imitate him in our lives, because he does everything right, and he does good things, and work is one of those. And so work is good for all of us. It's an indication that we're becoming more like our Heavenly Father. And God also wants us to work because it's just plain good for us. Work benefits us in many ways. It's a healthy thing to do. It exercises both the body and the brain. Now, most people don't die from hard work or for being overworked, but a lot of them die for doing nothing. A lot get into trouble in more ways than one when they get a lot of time on their hands. And as I was looking at that, even this morning, before coming down here, it was they rose up to play. Well, you look at the context of that, and they had made the golden calf while Moses is up getting the Ten Commandments. They were getting into trouble when they didn't have much to do. And as we look at this message, though, we want to consider two things: the business and the blessings of work, and secondly, the reason and the rewards of leisure. Now, we think about the business and blessings of work, illustrations of this. One I come across, I thought it was kind of interesting. Hopefully you're not one of those that work at his place. He says a man applied for a job and asked the manager, he says, "How many people work in this plant?" And the manager replied, "About 1 in 15. In other words, not many people want to work even when they have a job. And yet God wants us to see be practicing the opposite of that. We're also told famous man Albert Einstein was interested in almost everything, and he gave every topic and visitor his undivided attention. But sometimes he would just arise abruptly, even in the middle of a sentence, and say apologetically, "I have to go to work now." And he would retire to his study, leaving his wife and secretary to entertain the guest a little while longer. There was nothing offensive about that. It was just obvious that Einstein's brain was starting to spin, and he had to get to work. So, brothers and sisters, Einstein meant business, and his business was his work. The work is our business, whether we realize it or not. God has created us to work. He's commanded us to work. He says, 6 days thou shalt labor and to do all your work. But again, we find this in the New Testament too. There in 1 Thessalonians 4:11, it says that you should study to be quiet and do your own business and to work with your own hands as we commanded you. 2 Thessalonians 3:10 says, "For even when we were with you, this we commanded you, that if any would not work, neither should he eat." Now, I remember telling a fellow that, and he didn't like that verse. Now, he was getting a check in the mail, and, that would go against him if he worked and earned money, and then he'd lose some of his benefits. Well, it goes on to say there in 2 Thessalonians 3:11, "For we hear that there are some which walk among you disorderly, working not at all, or being idle, but are busybodies. Now them that are such we command and exhort by the Lord Jesus Christ, that with quietness they work and eat their own bread." And so the scriptures sound like God wants us to work. It's our business in life, regardless of what kind of work we do. We can't help but appreciate the person who works hard, no matter what he or she does. A businessman said to his wife, 3 days ago, I hired a young man to work in the office, and he does his work very well, is very positive in his attitude, and when he finishes his job, he comes to me and says, I've done what you've asked me to do. What else do you want me to do? And he said, yesterday I gave him some work to do. Later he came to me and says, what's next? He's the only person I've ever hired who is willing to do more than I asked him. That young man will make a mark in this world. Folks, that ought to be us. We ought to be the best workers that are around. And I remember back in Bible college, a lot of us worked at United Parcel and loading and unloading trucks and sorting the packages and all the rest of that. And they liked to hire those guys from the Bible college because they knew they'd be good workers. Oh, there were a few that would like to stand around and chit-chat. But most of them are hard workers. And that's the kind of worker that God wants us to be too, not just one of those that starts to work when they hear somebody say, the boss is coming. I think the spirit and attitude that God intended for us to have in life, and instead of watching the clock and see how much longer we have to work, realize that our business is to work and to work while we are at work. We see some blessings that come from work. There are several. One of them is you have a job. It's a blessing in and of itself. Not everybody has a job. There are some out there that are unemployed in our country. Some of it because they just don't want to work and they figured out some other way to get some money. Others maybe just not qualified for that particular job. But you can be assured that there are some people up in Menasha and Appleton after that tornado went through there and destroyed businesses and houses would like to have a job because they're, where they worked is gone and their house is gone. You know, God, they would love to be able to work somewhere. We see, too, that we get a paycheck. You know, whether it's on Friday or whatever, once or twice a month, may not be as much as you'd hope for, but it's a whole lot better than if you're just sitting home doing nothing. And you can also glorify the Lord in your work. See, God wants to be glorified in everything that we do. And when we work hard as a Christian, God is glorified. And again, Christians ought to be the best workers out there. And then we see here, too, you sleep better at night when you've worked all day. It'll make you tired. You'll want to rest that night. And good hard labor tires you out. And that's true not only just physically, but if you're sitting at a desk and your brain's going really fast through the day. Another blessing is you have a sense of satisfaction knowing that you've done a good job. One man watched 3 men at work, and he asked, what are you doing? And the first man said, I'm working for X amount of dollars a day. The second man said, I'm cutting stone. The third man says, I'm building a cathedral. You see the revalue of work, finished product? It's more than just a paycheck. Someone asked a policeman who was directing traffic in a busy city. He said, boy, this is a dog's life. Officer said, no, it would be if I was a dog, but I'm a dog, not a dog. I'm a saver of lives. I've already saved 3 lives today. See, some people in these stories had the right attitude about life and work. They found blessing in their work. Do you find blessing in your work? I trust you might think about that this week, and we'll continue this thought on next week. And we'll continue to challenge you not only to enjoy your work, but then also for the leisure that's available. Folks, we'd like to invite you to our services there at First Baptist Church in New Berlin. We have nursery workers for our services. On Sunday, we have Sunday school classes for each age group at 9:15. The adults are looking at a new study in 1 Timothy and looking at prioritizing prayer. Our morning worship time is at 10:30 and be thinking about why work and why rest. Wednesday night Bible study goes from 7 till 8, taking time to study God's Word and to pray. And we'll see here, getting your prayers answered as we look at Luke 18. First Baptist Church is located at 3800 South Casper Drive there in New Berlin, just across the street from City Hall. For more information or directions, give us a call, 262-782-7775. 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And this has been Pastor John Wooden with Hope for Today. We thank you for joining us.
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3: Good morning, friends, and welcome to our broadcast, Christ is the Answer, with Pastor Peter Metham of the Eastside Baptist Church in Milwaukee. 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
4: Good morning, dear friends. The book of 1 John tells us that Christ was both 100% God and 100% man, united together in one person, the Lord Jesus Christ. Chapter 1 makes it clear that God can have nothing to do with the darkness of sin. The sinner must be made clean by being washed in the blood of God's Lamb. One must be given the perfect righteousness of Christ to be made acceptable to God. Once we are washed and declared righteous in Christ, God the Father accepts us. We are in Christ, and He is in us forever. He that hath the Son hath life, and he that hath not the Son of God hath not life. He that believeth on the Son hath everlasting life, and he that believeth not the Son shall not see life, but the wrath of God abideth on him. We cannot be saved by our good works, or our good life, or our good morals. We are saved only by the good work of Christ. He died to forgive us. He rose again from the dead to give us eternal life. The book of 1 John makes it clear that every Christian will sin at times. When we sin as a saved person, the blood of Christ is made available to us. We confess our sin to the Father, and He is faithful and just to forgive us and to cleanse us from all unrighteousness. 1 John reminds us that a key proof of salvation is that we love other Christians and that we love the lost. Romans chapter 5, verse 5 says, "The love of God is shed abroad in our hearts by the Holy Ghost, which is given unto us." The phrase "shed abroad" means to pour out. God has given His love to us abundantly. Because of this, we can love Him, we can love the brethren, and we can love our neighbor as ourselves. Those who do not love walk in darkness. They are spiritually blind. 1 John was written in the closing period of human history. John wrote the book in the last days, and today we live in the last of the last of the last days. Today, there are many antichrists who are preparing the way for the great Antichrist of the tribulation time. 1 John also reminds us that a great proof of salvation is a changed life. 1 John chapter 2, verse 29 says, "If we know that He is righteous, we know that everyone that doeth righteousness is born of Him." God teaches us that sin is transgressing His law. There is absolute right and absolute wrong. God is the one that determines such, not man, not religion, not man's faulty conscience or reasoning. God commands His children to live righteously without spot. We are the sons of God, and to be born again is to be born of incorruptible seed, the seed of Christ. If we are saved, we will love one another. When we obey God's commands, it is because we dwell in Him and He dwells in us. Chapter 4 of 1 John warns us that many false prophets are in the world. Some of them were a part, at one time, of a local Bible-believing church. They left because they were not a part of God's family. The greatest reason we can know that we are saved is because God's Spirit dwells inside of us. Our physical body is His temple. We must be very careful about what we do with this temple. The Spirit bears witness with our spirit that we are God's children and that God is ours. Believing in Jesus Christ is the victory that overcomes the world. 1 John was written and has been perfectly preserved for us so that we might know that we have eternal life and that we may continue to believe on the name of God's Son. The book reminds us that if we ask for something that is in God's will, we will receive it. If we have not received it, it is because we ask not. The Lord reminds us that sin can lead to premature death. It is not necessarily one particular sin, but a sin or sins that cause God to decide that it is no longer profitable for us to continue to live physically on earth. Ananias and Sapphira lied to the Holy Spirit and lied to their church. Both of them were saved, but God took them to heaven early. Their deaths are a great warning to believers about the sin of pride, the sin of rebellion, the sin of stubborn disobedience. I have given you my overview of the book of 1 John. Now, I want to spend some time looking more closely at chapter 1. During the Apostle John's earthly ministry, there was a Gnostic heresy which taught that God's Christ was never a physical person. He only appeared to possess a physical body. He refutes the Gnostics by reminding us that he and the other apostles had heard Jesus, saw him with their own eyes, looked upon him closely, and physically interacted with him. They ate with him, they slept next to him, they fellowshipped with him like members of the same family. These apostles bear witness to us of the Lord Jesus Christ, who is both man and God. He left heaven to enter into the virgin womb of Mary and was revealed as God's Messiah in a physical body. He was God's sinless and perfect Lamb that came to take away the sin of the world. His shed blood can wash the vilest sinner clean. The 12 disciples experienced intimately Jesus Christ, the God-man. We, on the other hand, don't see Jesus, we don't hear him, we don't touch him, we don't handle him. We believe without seeing, without experiencing. We believe even though we have not seen him and experienced him physically. Doubting Thomas struggled in believing that Jesus had indeed risen from the dead. Thomas eventually believed because he saw. God says, "Blessed are those who believe without seeing." John chapter 20, verses 24 through 29 tell us, "But Thomas, one of the 12, called Didymus, was not with them when Jesus came. The other disciples therefore said unto him, We have seen the Lord. But he said unto them, Except I shall see in his hands the print of the nails, and put my finger into the print of the nails, and thrust my hand into his side, I will not believe. And after 8 days, again, his disciples were within, and Thomas with them. Then came Jesus, the doors being shut, and stood in the midst, and said, Peace be unto you. Then saith he to Thomas, Reach hither thy finger, and behold my hands, and reach hither thy hand, and thrust it into my side, and be not faithless, but believing. And Thomas answered and said unto him, My Lord and my God. Jesus saith unto him, Thomas, because thou hast seen me, thou hast believed. Blessed are they that have not seen, and yet have believed." We are commanded to believe in Jesus by the miracle, the power of Bible faith. The written gospel is God's power to save us. If we receive it by faith alone, the gospel of Christ opens our spiritual eyes and ears and allows us to see Christ by faith. Mark chapter 4, verses 23 through 25 says, "If any man have ears to hear, let him hear. And he said unto them, Take heed what ye hear. With what measure ye meet, it shall be measured to you. And unto you that hear shall more be given. For he that hath, to him shall be given. And he that hath not, from him shall be taken away, even that which he hath. A person can respond to what Jesus says and claims with Holy Spirit-initiated faith or with fleshly-initiated unbelief. The greater your faith, the greater the amount of truth and blessings that you will receive. If a person rejects what God says, the truth that was offered will be taken away. The result is greater darkness and greater depravity. The apostles share with us what they heard, what they saw, what they examined, so that we can have joyful fellowship with God and with each other. 1 John chapter 1, verses 3 and 4 remind us, "That which we have seen and heard declare we unto you, that ye also may have fellowship with us, and truly our fellowship is with the Father and with his Son, Jesus Christ. And these things write we unto you, that your joy may be full." If two Christians are right with God, they can have sweet fellowship with one another. If one of them has unconfessed, unforsaken sin, that one will have broken fellowship with Christ. The joy of Christian fellowship will also be missing. Our relationship with God and our relationship with other Spirit-indwelt believers does not and cannot change. If we sin, God is still our Father, and other believers are still our brothers and sisters. But if we sin, our fellowship with our Heavenly Father and our fellowship with His children is broken, and the joy of being saved is no longer there. We received a major washing away of our sins when we received Christ. This washing is the basis of both our relationship and our fellowship with God. God can have nothing to do with sin, not even a little speck of it. 1 John chapter 1, verse 5 reminds us of what the apostles learned after spending 3 years with the Lord Jesus Christ day and night. "This then is the message which we have heard of him and declare unto you, that God is light and in him is no darkness at all." If we have not received that major washing away of sins by embracing the work of Christ at Calvary, we have no relationship with the Lord or with his people. The washing away of sin by the blood of Christ is a major theme in the book of 1 John. Another major theme is the great joy of fellowship with God the Father, God the Son, and with God's children because of that washing. 1 John chapter 1, verses 6 through 9 teaches us, "If we say that we have fellowship with him and walk in darkness, we lie and do not the truth. But if we walk in the light as he is in the light, we have fellowship one with another, and the blood of Jesus Christ his Son cleanseth us from all sin. If we say that we have no sin, we deceive ourselves, and the truth is not in us. If we confess our sins, he is faithful and just to forgive us our sins and to cleanse us from all unrighteousness." We must pray what David prayed in Psalm 139, verses 23 and 24. "Search me, O God, and know my heart. Try me and know my thoughts, and see if there be any wicked way in me, and lead me in the way everlasting." David understood that any sin, even unknown sin, harmed his fellowship with the Lord. God does not accept ignorance as an excuse. It is our job to continually seek the Lord's help to be made aware of any and every sin in our life. Once it is known, we must obey 1 John chapter 1, verses 9 and 10. "If we confess our sins, he is faithful and just to forgive us our sins and to cleanse us from all unrighteousness. If we say that we have not sinned, we make him a liar, and his word is not in us." The Lord promises to forgive us every time, no matter how many times we come to him, confessing our transgressions. Dear lost friend, God is not impressed with your religion, your good morals, your good works. The only thing that impresses God is the amazing and eternal truth: the blood of Christ washes away sin. It removes sin from us as far as the east is from the west. True Christianity is a love relationship with God built upon the power of Christ's blood to take away our sin. True Christian fellowship is also a love relationship with God and a love relationship with his children, which is also built upon the power of Christ's blood to remove any and all sin. Remember, he is no fool who gives up that which he cannot keep to gain that which ye cannot lose. God's many blessings upon you, dear friends.
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4: The Bible teaches that you can so insult God, you can say no to the Holy Spirit of God so many times, that God's Holy Spirit of God will cease to work in your heart. Genesis chapter 6 and verse 3, God said before the flood, "My spirit will not always strive with man." Don't get the idea that Holy Spirit conviction is going to stay in your heart and in your life. 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
3: Welcome to Love Worth Finding, featuring the dynamic teaching and convicting lessons of Adrian Rogers. Can a man spiritually pass the point of no return? Can he be so willfully rebellious that God will give up on him? The answer, frighteningly, is yes. In part one of today's message, we learned that we must listen to the warnings God graciously gives us before we reach the point of no return. If you have your Bible, turn to Proverbs 29 as Adrian Rogers reveals more about crossing God's deadline.
4: Can a man spiritually pass the point of no return? Can he so stubbornly and arrogantly sin against God? Can he be so willfully rebellious that God will give up on him? The answer to that question is yes. And that's a frightening thing. There is a deadline. And if a man, woman, boy, or girl crosses that deadline, his doom is sealed and he has no hope. You say, but Pastor, God is a God of love, infinite love. Yes, He is. But He's also a God of wrath and a God of judgment. And when you say that God is a God of love, that is truth, but it's not all of the truth, it is part of the truth. And when you try to take all part of the truth and make part of the truth all of the truth, that part of the truth becomes an untruth. So we need to see all of God's Word. I want you to look at this verse of Scripture because it is terrifying in some ways. Proverbs chapter 29 and verse 1, "He that being often reproved and hardeneth his neck shall suddenly be destroyed, and that without remedy." He that being often reproved and hardeneth his neck shall suddenly be destroyed, and that without remedy. There's a time, I know not when, there is a place, I know not where, which marks the destiny of men to heaven or despair. There is a line by us not seen which crosses every path, the hidden boundary between God's mercy and God's wrath. And to cross that line means that there's no hope for you. I've been told that in the Niagara River, I've never seen it, but in the Niagara River that rushes down to Niagara Falls, at first, the Niagara River is very placid and very slow, but it reaches a point where it rises and picks up speed. And there's a sign there, I'm told, on the riverbank, which says, "The point of no return." Now, you can be in that river for a long time, but when you come to that place, you're not going to turn around and go back. That is the point of no return, and you are going over the falls if you pass that point. It is the point of no return. Now, there are four definite truths that are in this one verse. And so I want you to take Proverbs chapter 29 and verse 1 and keep it open in your hand. And if you don't have a Bible with you, listen to it again. He that being often reproved and hardeneth his neck shall suddenly be destroyed, and that without remedy. Four thoughts I want to lay on your heart today. And I pray God the Holy Spirit will etch them upon your consciousness and rivet them into your mind. The very first is spiritual conviction. God does convict us. We are often reproved. Now, nobody goes to hell unloved, unwarned, unconvicted. Not a one. He that being often reproved. God strives with us. God knocks on our heart's door. God reproves us. God calls us over and over and over again. The Bible says, he that being often reproved, many times reproved. It would have been glory's mercy if God had just warned us one time, wouldn't it? But over and over and over and over again and again and again and again, God reproves. That's the first thought. Spiritual conviction. Here's the second thought. Stubborn rebellion. Stubborn rebellion. He that being often reproved and hardeneth his neck. That means what we say today is bowing up the neck. Just saying no, jutting out the chin, saying, I will not do what God would have me to do. How do you harden your neck? Well, you're in Proverbs 29. Just go back 27 and look, if you will, in verse 1. Some harden their neck by procrastination. Boast not thyself of tomorrow, for thou knowest not what a day may bring forth. You have the idea, well, yes, God has spoken over and over again. And one of these days, I'm going to give my heart to the Lord. Tomorrow. But God's Word says don't boast about tomorrow. And so you may harden your neck by procrastination. You say, well, I'll do it, but later. Or you may harden your neck by pride and saying, I'm not going to go down there and make a fool of myself. Or you may harden your neck through the pleasures of this world and say, I'm a lover of pleasure more than lovers of God. But now there's a third thing I want you to see in this text. Now look at it. He that being often reproved, that's spiritual conviction. And hardeneth his neck, that's stubborn pride. Then, notice, there comes also our stubborn rebellion. Then there comes sudden destruction. Sudden destruction, look at it. He that being often reproved, spiritual conviction, and hardeneth his neck, stubborn rebellion, shall suddenly be destroyed. Sudden destruction. That's what God's Word says. There comes a time when you cross the deadline. Now, God will bring judgment. God is a God of love, but He's also a God of wrath. Now, how may that sudden destruction may come to you? Well, first, it may come to your mind. Not merely to your body, it may come to your mind. Not merely to your soul. The destruction may be in your head. God will destroy your ability to think right. You say, Pastor, where is that found in the Bible? Well, I want to give you a passage of Scripture, and if you want to turn to it, you can turn to it. Or if you just want to listen to it, it's found in 2 Thessalonians chapter 2, verses 11 and 12. The Bible says, for this cause God shall send them strong delusion. God sending delusion? Well, Pastor, I thought God was here to teach us the truth. Do you mean God would delude a person? Do you know what delude means? It means to be deceived. For this cause God will send them strong delusion. Well, why would God send people strong delusion? Well, he goes on to say that they should believe the lie. You mean God wants people to believe the lie? That's what it says. Well, you say, I don't understand that. Well, it gets worse. That they all might be condemned. Damned. Now, wait a minute, Pastor. Are you telling me that God sends delusion, that people would believe lies, that they might be damned? That's what it says, black print on white paper. Well, why would God do that? He goes on to say, these are the ones who did not believe the truth, but had pleasure in unrighteousness. God spoke to them, God gave them truth over and over and over again. Now, in this passage, and listen very carefully, the opposite of truth is not error, it is sin. You see, you're faced with the truth, and you know that if you receive that truth, that you'll have to turn from your sin. So here's a man over here, he has truth. Over here, he has sin. And so when he's faced with the truth, he refuses the truth, he embraces his sin. The opposite of truth here is unrighteousness in this passage of Scripture. And when that man turns from his truth, he's being often reproved, he hardens his neck, he turns toward his sin, then the baggage that he has is strong delusion. You see, that is the baggage. That is the just judgment. When a man says, I had rather have my sin than God's truth, God says, all right, with your sin, you will be given strong delusion. And that's the reason that so many people are in false cults today. A man may come to this church and hear the gospel preached and get all bent out of shape and say, I didn't go to Sunday morning to hear that kind of garbage. He doesn't ask whether it's true or not. 3 weeks later, he's at home. His kids are in Sunday school. His wife is out shopping. He's sitting there reading the papers with his whiskers grown out, got a six-pack of embalming fluid by his side. Somebody knocks at the door. He goes to the door. Who is it? Two of Jehovah's false witnesses. And he says, what do you want? They said, we're here to tell you there's no hell. He says, come on in. And he believes a lie. You say, well, he may be sincere. He's sincerely wrong. But when he knew the truth, when he knew the truth, he loved not the truth, but he had pleasure in unrighteousness. And for this reason, God shall send them strong delusion, that they should believe a lie, that they might be damned, who believe not the truth, but had pleasure in unrighteousness. He that being often reproved and hardeneth his neck shall suddenly be destroyed. There may be the destruction of the mind through delusion. There may be the destruction of the spirit through desertion. Did you know that you can't be saved just any time you get ready to be saved? Don't get the idea that one day you just whistle and say, God, come save me. Jesus said, no man can come unto me except the Father which hath sent me draw him. Did you know that? Did you know that unless the Holy Spirit of God brings you under conviction, you'll never be saved? It's not my preaching that puts you under conviction. I'm just the Western Union boy. The message is his, and he is the one that has to put you under conviction. But the Bible teaches that you can so insult God, you can say no to the Holy Spirit of God so many times that God's Holy Spirit of God will cease to work in your heart. Three times in the first chapter of Romans, God speaks of giving up on people, and God gave them up, and God gave them up, and God gave them over. The old-time preachers used to call that when the lights go out on the road to hell. The Holy Spirit of God no longer speaks to a man. Genesis chapter 6 and verse 3, God said before the flood, my spirit will not always strive with man. Don't get the idea that Holy Spirit conviction is going to stay in your heart and in your life. You may come to a place of sudden destruction in your spirit as well as in your mind, where the Holy Spirit of God no longer speaks to you and God no longer draws you. Was a pastor, used to pastor in Arkansas, Joe Henry Hankins, kind of a Jeremiah type of guy, would weep when he preached. He said he was preaching in his church, and God was there that morning. He gave the invitation. He said he saw a young man in the balcony. You know, people get the idea up in the balcony that I can't see you. Can you see me? He was preaching. And he said during the invitation, that young man in the balcony was under conviction. It was obvious he was under conviction. He said, come and give your heart to Jesus. He said, I saw that man as he closed his hymnal and started out, and then he stepped back and opened it and started to sing again. Sang another stanza. He stepped out and then he stepped back. Finally, he closed the book and put it down and started out. And Dr. Hankins says, thank God he's coming to Jesus. But he said he turned and walked out and went out of the church and never came back. Dr. Hankins said a few weeks after that, he said this boy was stricken with a disease. And the doctors said he would not survive. Hankins found his name, went to visit the boy at his bedside. He said, "Son, I want to ask you a question." He said, "Were you in church on thus and such a time?" "Yes, sir." "Son, I was watching you in the balcony. It seemed to me that you were under conviction and that you wanted to be saved. Was that right?" "Yes, sir, that was right." "Well, son, I saw you step out and step back several times. Why was that?" He said, "Preacher, when you gave that invitation, I wanted to get down there where you were so bad I felt I could jump over the balcony and get down there. Well, son, why didn't you come?" He said, "I remembered my sin, my favorite sin." His sin, I believe, was a sin of immorality. And he said, "I knew if I went down there, I'd have to give up my sin." And he said, "I was in a battle. And he said, I made up my mind I would keep my sin, and I left the church." Dr. Hankins said, "Son, have they told you how sick you are?" He said, "Yes, sir. I know I'm going to die. You don't have to beat around the bush." He said, "Well, son, if you're going to die, you can't have that sin anyway. Why don't you give your heart to Jesus?" And Dr. Hankins said that boy said something that sent a chill over him. He said, "Preacher, there's something you don't understand." He said, "When I closed that book and stepped out of that church, something died within me. I can't give my heart to Jesus." Hankins said he wept and pled for that boy's soul, but he died without saying yes to the Lord Jesus Christ, because in his spirit there was something that was destroyed. God says, "My spirit will not always strive with a man. He that being often reproved and hardeneth his neck shall suddenly be destroyed." There may be the destruction of the mind, strong delusion. There may be the desertion of the spirit where the Holy Spirit of God no longer speaks to your spirit. There may be the sudden death of the body. You say, "Well, Pastor, I've got plenty of days to live." How do you know? It may be the last sermon you'll ever hear. "He that being often reproved and hardeneth his neck shall suddenly be destroyed." It just takes one bad incident at an intersection for you to be out in eternity. Don't get the idea, friend, that eternity is way out yonder. It's only a heartbeat away. As the only thing between some people here and hell is that heartbeat. That little heartbeat. That's all there is between you and hell. The Bible says, "There is but a step between me and death." Notice what he says. "He that being often reproved," that spiritual conviction, "and hardeneth his neck," that stubborn rebellion, "shall suddenly be destroyed." That sudden destruction. Now listen to the next part, and I'm finished. "And that without remedy." That is settled destiny. Settled destiny. Don't get the idea that you're going to die and stand before God and ask God for a second chance. There'll be no second chance. The Bible says it's appointed unto man once to die, and after this, the judgment. It doesn't say there's a second chance. In Luke chapter 16, the Bible tells of a rich man who died, and the Bible says in hell he lifted up his eyes being in torment, and he said, "Father Abraham, send Lazarus that he might dip the tip of his finger in water and cool my tongue, for I'm tormented in this flame." And he looked for some alleviation of the pain, the suffering in hell. Whatever hell is, I don't want you to go there. You say, is that literal or figurative? For your sake, I hope it's literal. Because the figure, if it's figurative, the figure is never as strong as the reality. Whether it's literal or physical makes no difference to me. God took the lexicon of heaven and he described a place called hell as hellfire. Talked about a man there in hell wanting a drop of water to cool his tongue. And then God spoke to him and said, "Son, just remember, in your lifetime, all of the things that happened, how good I was to you and you didn't repent. And now there's a great gulf fixed. Lazarus can't come where you are. Lazarus was in heaven and you can't go to where he is." God didn't say there's a second chance. Think about it. Hell is a bottomless pit. How could you use a bottomless pit as a stepping stone? How could you ever get out of a bottomless pit? God brought me here to tell you today that he loves you with an infinite love, and that he has spoken to you over and over again, and he's speaking to you today. But God says, if you continue to harden your neck, you'll be destroyed. And when you are, there'll be no second chance. It will be without remedy, without hope. I looked this up in a number of different translations, but they all mean the same thing. No hope, without a second chance, without a remedy, without a cure. He that being often reproved and hardeneth his neck shall suddenly be destroyed, and that without remedy. But why would God reprove you? Because he loves you so much and he wants to save you today. Pastor Rogers, would Jesus save me today? Yes. Pastor Rogers, are you sure? Yes, I'm sure if you call upon him. You say, what if I've crossed the deadline? If you'll call upon him, you haven't. Let me give you good news. Anybody who wants to be saved can. The man who crosses the deadline, he has no desire to be saved. But if you have a desire to be saved, that's because the Holy Spirit of God is working in you. And if you want to be saved, you can be saved. And I thank God that the Bible says, for whosoever shall call upon the name of the Lord shall be saved. And if you were to show me one time, one place where anybody were to ask Jesus to save them and he didn't save them, I'd close my Bible and never preach again. If you'd like to be saved, I want you to pray a prayer like this out of your heart. Dear God, that's right, just speak to him. I know that you love me. I know that you want to save me. Jesus, you died to save me. You promised to save me. If I would only trust you. I do trust you, Jesus. Would you tell him that? I trust you now, Jesus. I believe you're the Son of God. I believe you paid for my sin with your blood. I believe that God raised you from the dead. I receive you now. I trust you now as my Lord and Savior. Forgive my sin. Cleanse me. Save me, Jesus. Pray that from your heart. Save me, Jesus. Did you ask him? Then by faith, pray this way. Thank you for saving me, Jesus. Would you pray that? Thank you for saving me. I receive it by faith. You are my Lord and Master. I will follow you and live for you the rest of my life. And I will never be ashamed of you. You are my Savior, my God, and my friend. Thank you for saving me. In your name I pray. Amen.
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1: Experience the American dream with today's Patriot of the Past interview. 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I'm with Francis Scott Key, who was an eyewitness to last night's battle.
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6: You know about July 4th, 1776, but it was July 8th, 1776, when the public first heard the Declaration of Independence read aloud.
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6: 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Colonel John Nixon stood on a wooden platform, chosen for his powerful, booming voice.
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6: Merchants, sailors, tradesmen, and lawyers listened. Bonfires, cheers, and ringing of the bells went on deep into the night. This is Randy Melchert. Come with me to Philadelphia, October 13th through the 16th. Independence Hall, the Liberty Bell, the Ben Franklin Museum, the Rocky Steps. 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
2: Hey all, it's Bethany from Trail Ridge inviting you to this year's Young Adult Retreat. 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He's the president of Maranatha Baptist University in Watertown. I know that Lou is planning some great meals during the weekend. We even worked together to plan this year's Barnyard Banquet. It's going to be a ton of fun. 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I love this retreat because of the people. 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If you're in the age bracket of 18 to 35, I hope to see you there this year. 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

0: If you've ever tried to measure up, to be good enough, faithful enough, then you know how exhausting it can be. And deep down, most of us know that we all ultimately fall short. But what do we want to do about that? Well, welcome to the Sunday Sermon on Through the Bible. That's exactly what our teacher, Dr. J. Vernon McGee, explores in his message, Why the Ten Commandments Were Given, from the book of Exodus. And as we'll learn, the Ten Commandments aren't just a list of rules for us to try and keep. Dr. McGee helps us to understand why God gave the law in the first place, not to save us, but to show us our need for a Savior. You know, the law reveals the holiness of God, the reality of our own hearts, and then the distance between the two. But praise God, the story doesn't end there, because that's what the law could never do. Because what the law could never do, grace has done through Jesus Christ. I'm Steve Schwetz, your host, and I'm so glad that you're here for this amazing, never-before-aired study. So welcome to the Bible Bus. And as you find your seat and get comfortable, Greg and I would love to introduce you to a few fellow passengers who are riding along with us.
1: Yes, and we are particularly excited today because the letters we're going to share are from Sunday Sermon listeners,
0: yeah.
1: Right? And I think most of our listeners know our what we call our flagship program is Monday through Friday, 30 minutes through the Bible, Dr. McGee teaching. And some of our daily listeners don't know about the Sunday Sermon. And once in a while, I think maybe the Sunday Sermon listeners may not know about the daily. But these are people that are referencing, they're listening to this program.
0: Yeah,
1: it's pretty exciting.
0: I think it's also unique because Dr. McGee has got a very different speech and
1: cadence.
0: In the Sunday sermon. He's much more of a fiery preacher on Sunday than he is in his Through the Bible program Monday through Friday. So I know we're speaking to the Sunday sermon audience.
1: That's right.
0: But maybe if you have not been exposed to Monday through Friday, listen to Dr. McGee on a Monday through Friday program, and you're going to hear a much more intimate conversation,
1: yes.
0: I believe.
1: He's just talking to you, whereas here he's preaching. He was preaching in a church. So shall we start off with a Canadian listener?
0: Yes. Let's hear from Randy in Manitoba, Canada. Greg, why don't you start it?
1: He writes, good morning, Greg and Steve. Oh, good morning, Randy. Sorry that I procrastinated for so long in writing to your team and telling you how encouraging and vital the teachings of Dr. McGee are to me. I'm a truck driver in Canada and the U.S., and I started listening about 5 years ago after the Bible Bus was about 3 weeks into Genesis. After some binge listening, I caught up, and now I feel like something is missing if I don't start my day with Dr. McGee's voice and, of course, you guys' intro. I love the app and the resources in it, especially when I have questions about the Bible or interesting topics that come up at church. I love being able to find Dr. McGee's biblical and personal perspective on things. His teaching feels safe and unadulterated in these times when it's starting to be hard to know what's true anymore. My wife listens at home, and at bedtime, we usually put on a Sunday sermon or a questions and answers program. I'm amazed by the wisdom of recording all those questions listeners asked over the years and how relevant Dr. McGee's answers still are for our day. We financially support the program, love the testimonies from all over the world, and look forward to meeting this great Through the Bible family in heaven one day soon. Keep up this wonderful program, and may God richly bless all of you.
0: Randy, thank you so much for that encouraging letter and for listening. Sunday sermon, Q&A, supporting the ministry financially. We really do appreciate
1: it. We call that a power listener.
0: Exactly.
1: Yes.
0: And even some binge listening in there along the way. Here's a letter from Bill in Gainesville, Florida. Hello, Steve and Greg. I heard what you said this morning about binge listeners.
1: We just talked about that.
0: And that term reminded me of myself recently. It's interesting how life comes together and sometimes breaks apart. I had friends who mentioned Dr. McGee decades ago, and even though I was born again and felt the Holy Spirit in me, I didn't quite get it when they would mimic his closing prayer for listeners, and may God richly bless you, my beloved. And that was back in 1986. It wasn't until 10 years later, when I was in Bible college, that I began hearing Dr. McGee's name mentioned several times by my instructors, right alongside Billy Graham's. Sometime after that, I started paying closer attention, and by 1998, I was hooked. That's when I listened every day, sometimes twice a day, for the entire 5 years without fail. Through the Bible became the priority of every day. Everything else could wait. My life suddenly had structure, and may I say, meaning. It was during that season that I truly understood what the meat of the word meant, and boy, was I hungry. Dr. McGee had an uncanny ability to move seamlessly from what seemed like casual down-home working-class conversation to the diction and insight of a highly educated scholar. I mentioned binge listening because 2 years ago, I got waylaid and completely lost touch with Through the Bible because of where I was living. There was no radio reception, and the library in that little podunk town couldn't really accommodate someone like me coming in every day to use their computers to catch the program. I was absolutely blessed not long ago to hear Dr. McGee's Sunday sermon on Psalm 18. Steve and Greg, I have never heard anything in my life, and I'm 79, that comes even remotely close to that sermon. Wow, that's quite the endorsement.
1: That's a statement, yeah.
0: Yeah. What a remarkably gifted man Dr. McGee is. I love listening to Through the Bible, and whatever hardships I've faced in life, we've all got them. I thank God above all else that he led me to you.
1: Wow. That is a great letter. Thank you so much for writing. And I don't think we've ever read a letter that had the word podunk in it. That's interesting. But what a tremendous insight into the privilege that we get to be alongside of our listeners with the level of depth that was in that letter.
0: Yeah. Also, I appreciate just his perspective on life, you know, said that, and whatever hardships I've faced, we've all got them.
1: Yeah,
0: and it
1: is.
0: I mean, this world is full of toil and trouble.
1: Yep.
0: And it's just as, that's just life.
1: Yeah, it is. And as I often say, I love that our listeners aren't presenting some, you know, whitewashed version of their life. They're honest with us because that's the Word of God. It deals with us as we really are. Here's another letter we received that says this: I've been an off and on listener for over 40 years.
0: Wow.
1: Recently, I started re-listening while on my lunch walk. One day, I heard an awesome Sunday sermon on Enoch called The Man Who Never Died. And oh, how that blessed my spirit. Praise God. I gave a financial gift today, also my first time, and I owe this ministry much more.
0: 40 years. Wow, that's a long time. Thank you for writing to us, and thank you for that support. Let me pray as we begin. Heavenly Father, we are so thankful for the opportunity that we have together as a body of Christ to study your word. I pray that you would open our eyes to see the truth of your word and that you would use it to give us greater insight and wisdom and that you would be glorified in all that we do. In Jesus' name, amen. Here's the Sunday sermon on Through the Bible with Dr. J. Vernon McGee.
2: Our subject is why the Ten Commandments were given, and our message is a introductory message to the Ten Commandments. On Blackwell's Island in New York, where prisoners are confined, there is a graveyard for criminals. If you should walk through that cemetery, you would see the rather unusual epitaph on a tombstone that reads like this: Here lie the fragments of John Smith, who contradicted his maker, played football with the Ten Commandments, and departed this life at the age of 35. His mother and wife weep for him. Nobody else does. May he rest in peace. Nobody can play football with the Ten Commandments and escape the judgment of God. Oftentimes, the charge is made against those who preach the grace of God that they do not have a proper appreciation for the law, and especially the Ten Commandments, that they actually despise it and reject it, and teach that because we're not saved by it, that we can violate it at will and break it with impunity. On the contrary, every preacher of the grace of God who has a true perspective of the nature of salvation by faith realizes likewise the lofty character and the majesty of the law. And they maintain a proper respect and reverence for it. And they can say with the psalmist, Oh, how love I thy law, it's my meditation all the day. Now, it might be well as we begin to inquire as to what is the law? Are the Ten Commandments, to be specific? you can find this definition given, and it's one of the oldest, that the law is a transcript of the mind of God. May I say that that is a very defective definition. The law is the expression of the mind of God relative to what man ought to be, but nothing else. It's his will for man. And the law does express part of the nature of God and part of the character of God. But nowhere in the law can you find mercy and grace and love and help, my beloved. Not in law. It is the norm for human conduct. This is the thing that God says very specifically over in Micah, the 6th chapter, the 8th verse. He hath showed thee, O man, what is good, and what doth the Lord require of thee, but to do justly, and to love mercy, and to walk humbly with thy God. May I say that that is law that's undiluted. And law as God must give. And the law, my beloved, is down through human affairs today like a two-edged sword. And it says what is right and wrong. I remember in studying a course in sociology in a state university when I was in college, that the professor insisted that there was no norm for right and wrong, that there was no way of telling it except by custom. May I say to you that God has given his law to let man know what's right and wrong, and stealing is wrong because God says it's wrong. Lying is wrong because God says it's wrong. And adultery is wrong because God says it's wrong. My beloved, and no man can change that. Now, there's another aspect of law that we need to mention, and that is the law never enforces itself. That was one of the reasons for the failure of the 18th Amendment. A great many good people thought after the 18th Amendment was passed, it meant we had prohibition, but it had to be enforced, my beloved, and therefore a lawgiver must have power. And God, as the lawgiver, has power. You see him wrapping up even in the laws of nature, in the immaterial universe, the penalties that go with breaking laws. We call them laws of science or laws of nature today. And we see them in operation. They do not deviate. They're immutable. They're unchangeable. My beloved, one of the characteristics of any law is it knows no person. It plays no favorites. It has no pets. If it does, it's not law. And a judge that'll do otherwise is a crooked judge. The picture that Rome had and the world has adopted as the picture of justice. I've gone by the city hall in Memphis, Tennessee, many times, and have seen these two statues, and what an ironical place to put them at the entrance to the city hall in Memphis, Tennessee. But there they are. There sits on one side and the other, they are identical statues of justice. They said that justice is a woman. She's seated. She's blindfolded. She has balances in one hand, and at her side and holding it is a sword. That's justice. Has to be that way. Woman, because the judgment must be tender judgment. It must not be a judgment that comes from some arch basis or hatred or wrath or bitterness. And she's blindfolded because she's not to recognize any person that comes before her. All are alike. She has balances because whatever she weighs must be weighed equally and justly. Then, my friend, at her side there's a sword. Because when the law is violated, there must be punishment. It's not law if it's otherwise, my beloved. And in the moral realm, you find today that same thing. There is penalty for the breaking of the law. God has made it that way. The writer to the Hebrews says, he that despised Moses' law died without mercy. It had to be that way, or it wouldn't be law. And then again in Leviticus, God says, the man that doeth these things shall live by them. My brother, that means you can't break them. If you do, the penalty must be enforced. Therefore, he had to say in Deuteronomy, cursed is everyone that continueth not in all things that are written in the book of the law to do them. And one day a man went out to gather sticks on the Sabbath day, and he broke God's law. And that man was stoned to death, because that's what law says. Yes, law is majestic. It plays no face. And it does not play down to man one whit at all. May I say that there's another prevalent viewpoint concerning law that needs to be corrected today, and that's confounding law and grace. Using them together in one system, I have here this little booklet. It's put out by what the New Church teaches. And in it, for salvation, it mentions three things you're to do, and one of them is a life according to the Ten Commandments. I say to you this morning that a man that will make a statement like that is either ignorant of the law or is an egomaniac, because no man can ever stand up and say before God, I keep the law. God says the law is perfect. That's what you have to say when you stand before God by law, that you are perfect, my beloved. May I say to you that to say that you believe in Christ and then keep the law as a way of salvation. And here's what the little book says. It's still taught that the keeping of the Ten Commandments is not essential to salvation, that we're saved by faith alone. This is the most destructive and devastating heresy that has ever invaded the church. May I say, in face of what Paul has written in Romans and Galatians, you see there's confusion when you attempt to bring them together and fuse them together. Law is robbed of its majesty and its meaning, its design and its dignity, its purpose. And, my beloved, there's no love in law. There's no grace in law. And when you try to bring the two together, grace is robbed of its goodness and its glow and its glory. It's wonder and it's wonderment and it's worthwhileness, it's attractiveness and it's desirability. And after you've brought them together, the claims of the law are unanswered and the sinner's needs are not met, my beloved, when you attempt to fuse both of these together. The law sets forth what man ought to be and grace reveals what God is. Oh, I do want to show the majesty of the law and its lofty position, and that no man dare trifle with its precepts, and no man dare attempt to bring it down to his level and say, I've measured up to this. No man dare today think if he can be saved by keeping the law. Then somebody says, why was the law given? Well, why was the Ten Commandments given? Well, we're going to look at that. But may I say this, as we look at three reasons, and it's well to keep this in mind. The law is good for the purpose for which it was given, and it was never intended for any other purpose at all. I think of two very homely illustrations. There's one I heard years ago in Tennessee of the country lady who was sent a washing machine. She'd never seen a washing machine, didn't even know what it was. It's in the days when it was run by gasoline motor. All she saw on the machine was the label washing machine. So every Saturday night, she put the kids in it. And believe me, they came out clean, but they came out black and blue also. Now, a washing machine's good, but it's not the place to put the kids on Saturday night. And then I heard the story of the country boy that came to a crossroads, and a sign said there, 5 miles to the town he wanted to go to, and it said on the sign, "Take this." And he climbed up on it and sat down. May I say to you, my beloved, that sounds utterly preposterous and ridiculous, but there are a great many people today sitting on the Ten Commandments and saying we expect to go to heaven this way. You better take another vehicle. It won't take you, but it will point you in the right direction. I want to mention 3 reasons why the law was given. The law was given, first of all, to reveal who God is and the vast gap and yawning chasm between God and man. Paul says in Galatians, "Tell me, ye that desire to be under the law, do ye not hear the law?" And you go back to Mount Sinai, and it's not a pretty sight, my beloved. And did you notice that when God brought the children of Israel out of Egypt, how patient he was with them? That night he delivered them and their firstborn because the blood is on the doorpost. And by mighty power he took them across the Red Sea and brought them to Mount Sinai. And then he sent Moses down to say this to them, "Ye see how I have brought you on eagle's wings and brought you to myself. Would you like to continue on eagle's wings, or would you like to have my law?" And these people, with bold effrontery, were audacious to say the least. They said to God, "All that the Lord commands, we'll do it." And they asked for it. They got it. Didn't know what it was. My beloved, their stories, the sordidest stories ever been written. That nation, even today, scattered throughout the world. And fundamentally, the trouble in the Near East is because they broke God's law. And yet today, there are people who say, "We want to get under it to be saved." Oh, my beloved, the giving of the law was frightful. Will you notice the first thing God said when they asked for the law? He says, "You go set bounds on Mount Sinai and tell them not to come any farther than that, lest they be killed." 3,000 were slain that day. And then we're told that when God came down upon the mountain to give the law, that there was thunders and lightnings and a thick cloud and the voice of the trumpet exceeding loud, so that the people that was in the camp trembled. My beloved, it was not a glorious, happy occasion. It was a frightful occasion. Moses has no notion to give you the impression here today that the giving of the law was just about as nice and as ducky as anything possibly could be. It was a frightful thing, my beloved. Now, will you notice here in the 20th chapter, I just give another excerpt at the giving of the law. "And all the people saw the thunderings and the lightnings and the noise of the trumpet and the mountain smoking. And when the people saw it, they removed and stood afar off." They didn't come near God. They got away from him. And they sent word back and said through Moses, "Tell the Lord not to come to us. You speak to us, but we are afraid." And if men today really knew what law was, the law of God, they'd be afraid, my beloved. Because the law, you see, would condemn us. What a picture is given here. And then we call your attention to Psalm 19, where it says the law of the Lord is perfect. It's perfect. It demands perfection. And our Lord Jesus Christ, you remember, when they came to him and asked him about the law, which is the great commandment in the law, and he took the Ten Commandments and summed them up, because we'll see in the Ten Commandments, they're divided into 2 parts. The first 4 of them is a man's relationship to God. The last six of them is a man's relationship to man. And the Lord Jesus says, when they came to him and said, Master, which is the great commandment in the law? Jesus said unto him, Thou shalt love the Lord thy God with all thy heart, with all thy soul, and with all thy mind. This is the first and great commandment, and the second is like unto it. Thou shalt love thy neighbor as thyself. On these two commandments hang all the law and the prophets. Do you want to come to God on that kind of basis? And are you prepared to tell God that you do love him and every moment of the day and have loved him with all your mind, your heart, and your soul, and you've never loved anything else or put anything ahead of him? Are you prepared to say to God that you do love your neighbor as yourself? And unless you are, my beloved, then stay away from the Ten Commandments as a way of salvation. They do not save you. They'll condemn you. Weighed in the balances and found wanting was the experience of a king in this morning when the Ten Commandments are put on one side of the balances. And you step in or I step in. We come short. We've been found wanting, my beloved. And there's no use for you to look at me and say, I'm so much better than you. That won't help you a bit. May I say to you today, the man on top of Mount Whitney may be a great deal higher than the man on top of an anthill, but both of them are a long way from heaven, not much different. And today, we've come short of the glory of God. You may have a Mount Whitney character and boast of your life, but in God's sight, you stand condemned by the law. The law reveals who God is, and it reveals how far man and God are apart.

Therefore, by the deeds of the law, shall no flesh be justified in his sight, for by the law is the knowledge of sin. You see, the law reveals the man who he is. The law was never given, you see, to save us. It was given to reveal who we are. You remember the Pharisee story in which I'm not sure who it was, but it must have been the bad queen that stood before the mirror and said, "Mirror, mirror on the wall, who's the fairest of them all?" Well, she wasn't. The mirror told her she wasn't. My beloved, the law is a mirror. It's called a mirror, by the way. That's what James said that the word is. For if any man be a hearer of the word and not a doer, he's like a man beholding his natural face in a glass. For he beholdeth himself and goeth his way and straightway forgetteth what manner of man he is. You see, the law is a revealer, not a remover. You go to the mirror to see the spot, but the mirror won't take it off. You have to turn to something else. The law reveals, the Ten Commandments reveal who we are. There's the old parable about the angel who appeared to a man, and they looked way down the road, seemingly in the distance. They saw a man that looked like the neighbor of this man, and the angel began to say, "You see that man yonder?" And this man said, "Yes, my neighbor." He says, "Well, that man you see yonder, he is sly, he's cunning, he lies, he's not to be trusted." And it made this fellow feel pretty good. I wonder if it makes us feel good to hear something bad of somebody else. This man felt very good that his neighbor, the angel said that about his neighbor. And he was talking about this man. They were approaching this neighbor as they were walking along. And when they came right up to him, the man saw that it was not his neighbor. They'd been walking toward a mirror all the time. May I say that the word of God is a mirror, and it lets us see our lives. And the law is a mirror, a searchlight put down upon us, and it reveals us, my beloved. For the law can't save us. For what the law could not do, Paul said, it just couldn't save us. And the law never made a sinner, though. The mirror never makes a spot on you. The mirror reveals the spot on you. And that's again what Paul said. I turn over to the third chapter of the epistle to the Galatians. And there Paul writes in the 9th verse, "So then, that which be of faith are blessed with faithful Abraham." And this should be, I think, 4:9. "But now, after that we've known God, or rather are known of God, how turn ye again to the weak and beggarly elements, whereunto ye desire again to be in bondage? For the law condemns, my beloved," and the law never made a sinner. The law reveals to you and me that we are sinners today. It never made us a sinner at all. And really, sometimes we pride ourselves on some particular accomplishment. We say we've never stolen. I know a man that prides himself that he never in his life told a lie. He's like George Washington. He says he's never misrepresented a thing. Well, that's a very fine reputation to have. But you see, he forgets about some other of the law. Because James said this, that if a man would keep all the law, yet he broke just one part of it, he'd be a lawbreaker, you see. He'd be a lawbreaker. One little hole in the dam will let all the water out. The rest of the dam may be good. There may be one little hole in the radiator, and the rest of it may be fine, but the water will run out, my beloved. We offend even in one part. We're guilty of all. The law reveals who man is. And then lastly, will you hear this? The law was given to bring a man to Christ. Did you know that's the reason God

0: gave the law to bring a man to Christ. Will you listen to this? I turn to Galatians now, the 3rd chapter, the 24th verse. Listen to the language. Wherefore the law was our schoolmaster. And the word there really is pedagogus. In the Greek, it's pedagogus, means pedagogue. And that was a fellow that took a little child and led him to school. Wherefore the law was our schoolmaster to bring us unto Christ, that we might be justified by faith. But after that faith has come, we're no longer under the schoolmaster. The law was given in order that a man might see who God is, and he might see who he is, and he might see the great chasm between that he cannot bridge. And the law was a slave, if you please, for that was the schoolmaster that's spoken of here. A pedagogus is a slave that was given a little child in a Roman home. And he took that child, he dressed him, and he washed him, and he taught him many things. He taught him to be polite. But there came a day when the child started to school, the slave could not teach him. And so the slave washed his face that day and put on his little clean clothes and took him by the hand and took him to the schoolmaster, the one who could take the little fella and teach him. Now, my friend, if you take the law for the reason and the way God gave it, you come to the law, and if you're very honest, you see the gap, you see how high God is, I can't measure up, you see your hopeless, helpless condition, and the law then becomes one that takes you by the hand and it brings you to Christ, the one who now, because he kept the law and because he died on the cross as the one to pay the penalty for your sin, to make it possible for a holy God not to lower his standard, the penalty's paid. And he can take you, a vile sinner, a lawbreaker, a transgressor, and bring you and me into the presence of God. Oh, my friend, this morning, let the law fulfill its purpose in your life. And if it does, it will this morning bring you to Christ, bring you to the Savior, and turn you over to him. And there you'll find love. God so loved, he gave. He didn't love on Mount Sinai, friend. It was law on Mount Sinai. And the people moved back. But now he says, come, all ye come. For it's love and it's grace now that he's bestowing upon us. Law could never save us. Grace can save us. The law reveals man's a sinner. And this morning, we're not going up to the top of Mount Sinai to get the law. We're going to Calvary to get pardon, to get forgiveness, to receive mercy, to get help from God. And we're not gathered around cold tables of stone written yonder upon the mountain with a fiery finger. But we're gathered around a table on which there are elements that speak of his death. The bread speaks of a body that was broken for us, and the wine speaks of the blood that was shed for us that we might have forgiveness of sin. This table here speaks of his warm blood and body, and it's an expression of his passion and compassion and his love for us. I don't know about you. I don't want to come to God by law. If I do, I'm condemned. I'm lost forever. The law condemns me. But this morning, I've come to Calvary, and I found forgiveness there and pardon, the love of God displayed there. And he's even said to me and to you, come, come, come. When I was a student in seminary, I was driving from Atlanta, Georgia to Nashville, Tennessee, and I went through the Chattanooga and came up over Lookout Mountain on that old highway in those days. It was during the Depression, and the highway was very narrow, and I saw ahead of me, as I got over to this, started down on the other side, coming up, a car that was broken down, an old Model T, and it was a truck, and it was occupied, obviously, by what we call in the South a cropper, sharecropper. Poor fella. He was out. You could see his brow was furrowed. He was worried about it, looking down in the car and his wife standing there. And I had to just crawl around, and as I did, I heard somebody talking. And I looked sitting in the seat, a little girl. She must have been about 6 years old. Ragged little girl, and she had in her arms a dolly. And I have never seen a dolly that was as battered as that dolly. One of its arms was gone, didn't have a stitch of clothing on it. And its head, it was one of those China dolls. The head is practically broken off, just parts were jutting up. But I never saw such affection that was bestowed by anyone. That little girl was oblivious to what is going on. The car is broken down. Anybody coming? She just had that little broken dolly up in her arms and pouring out a little mother heart, just telling it how much she loved it. And I thought as I left there that day and rode on alone, what love to love a thing like that. But I want to tell you, friends, I know a love greater than that. May I say that when we were dead in trespasses and sin, lots more unattractive than that little dolly, God put his mighty arms around us and said, I love you. I love you. Even while we were dead in trespasses and sins, Christ died for the ungodly. God so loved that he gave. There at Calvary is his mighty heart of love poured out today. A little broken dog receiving all that love and affection. That's only half of it. That little dolly could not respond. What a tragedy. And God this morning loves many of you the same way, and you've never responded.
1: What a great message from Dr. McGee. You know, if there's one thing that we've heard clearly, it's that the law was never meant to save us. The Ten Commandments reveal the holiness of God and our desperate need for a Savior. Left to ourselves, we come up short every time. But praise God, the story doesn't end at Mount Sinai, does it? It leads all the way to Calvary, where grace meets us in the person of Jesus Christ. And you know, maybe that's exactly where you find yourself. Have you spent maybe years trying to measure up, trying to be good enough, faithful enough, only to discover that peace still feels just out of reach? Well, if that's so, we want you to know that God's invitation isn't to try harder, but to simply come to him. 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And if Sundays are your usual stop with us, why don't you keep traveling through the week? 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There's so much more ahead in this incredible book, and there are plenty of seats, so be sure to invite your friends and family to hop aboard with you. I'm Steve Schwetz, and I'm so grateful that you joined us. And as we go, I want to leave you with this prayer from Ephesians 3, that Christ may dwell in your hearts through faith, that you, being rooted and grounded in love, may be strengthened to comprehend the breadth and length and depth and height of his love for you. Amen.

0: Through the Bible exists to take God's whole word to the whole world, and we invite you to stand with us with your faithful prayer and financial support. 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

0: With SRN News, I'm Michael Harrington in Washington. President Trump will appear at both nights of the Republicans' midterm convention in Dallas, scheduled for this week. Convention spokesman Zach Kraft tells the Salem Radio Network the event will offer tickets so members of the public who are not mega donors can also be there.
1: Meanwhile, Democrats, they serve their coastal elite, you know, mega donors. They serve legal aliens. They are not working every day to improve your lives. And that is why at this midterm convention, President Trump opened the doors to the American people for the first time ever. Never before has a convention been opened up to the public to attend. This midterm convention in Dallas next week is available for any American patriot who wants to attend, can attend, and hear directly from President Trump what he is doing to improve their lives.
0: The event will be held at the American Airlines Center. Republicans say a recent House vote for Israel and college funding highlights Democratic divisions ahead of the looming midterms. Here's correspondent Richard Boyd.
2: The House passed a bill barring federal funding for colleges that join certain commercial boycotts of Israel. Republicans say it protects Jewish students and preserves study opportunities in Israel. Most Democrats opposed the measure, citing First Amendment concerns. GOP leaders say the vote draws a clear contrast with President Trump's support for Israel and efforts to confront campus anti-Semitism. Richard Boyd reporting.
0: President Trump's political group is spending $10 million on ads in the Texas Senate race. This is MAGA Incorporated's first significant spending commitment in the midterm elections. The race has become competitive for Democrats with James Tallarico's candidacy. Texas Attorney General Ken Paxton is the Republican nominee. Meanwhile, the Trump administration is renewing its appeal to the Supreme Court after a federal judge blocked new restrictions on mail-in ballots ahead of the midterms. Mail-ins are actually being sent out right now. This is SRN News. An increasing number of Americans are turning to artificial intelligence for spiritual insights. Critics say this is a dangerous trend. Noreen Hertzfeld of St. John's School of Theology and Seminary in Collegeville, Minnesota, says AI chatbots are too eager to agree with a person, serving as a cheerleader rather than a guide. These chatbots are powered by large language models, AI systems that generate responses by using advanced statistics and troves of text, including sacred ones. Vice President J.D. Vance spoke last week at the annual gathering of the Republican Jewish Coalition. The appearance was an opportunity for him to assuage concerns among conservative Jewish activists about his views toward Israel and his association with controversial figures such as Tucker Carlson. The event in Las Vegas, which was closed to journalists, comes at an extraordinarily sensitive time for Jewish Americans and the U.S. relationship with Israel. This is SRN News.
3: Here's some good news from God's Word found in Proverbs 22, verse 1. A good name is rather to be chosen than great riches, and loving favor rather than silver and gold. A word of challenge from Proverbs 22, verse 1.

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1: Despite our upcoming midterm election, there is a globalist plan to strip the U.S. of its sovereignty. Groups like the World Economic Forum, World Health Organization, International Monetary Fund, and others are pressing for a one-world system. 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

one of my favorite medleys, as sung by a Back to the Bible youth choir here on Sounds of Joy. Your host is Dave Freeland. And now a request from Alabama as we listen to the voice of Russell Newport.

A beautiful song about God's love on Sounds of Joy. And now to Kansas for two numbers as shared by musicians from the Free Will Baptist Bible College in Nashville, Tennessee. First, a male choir.

challenging and sobering lyrics from the ladies' trio. The program is Sounds of Joy. We are playing primarily requests today, and so for a very, very patient Ohio listener, here's the voice of Jim Bohai.

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0: 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Independence Hall, the Liberty Bell, the Ben Franklin Museum, the Rocky Steps. 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

0: Hello and welcome to Kids Talk. I'm Uncle Aaron.
1: And I'm Aunt Amber.
0: And today we're going to get back into the archives a little bit here and revisit a conversation I had with a friend of mine right here in our Kids Talk studio. Pretty soon, we're going to be moving the Kids Talk studio into a brand new building that's been built over the last several months here at Trail Ridge Camp where our family lives and serves.
1: Please pray that the moving process would go smoothly and that we'd be able to get this new studio all set up and ready to go.
0: Also, we've got some wall space that we're going to need to fill up in the new studio. We'd love to get some artwork and letters from you kids to hang on the wall. Send your letters to us right here at camp. The address to send your letters to is different than normal, so listen closely and write this down. Send them to Trail Ridge Camp, S2695, Cherith Way, Hillsboro, Wisconsin, 54634. I'll say it again here so you got a chance to write it down. Trail Ridge Camp, S2695, Cherith Way. That's Cherith, Hillsboro, Wisconsin, 54634.
1: We sure would love to hear from you all. Well, Uncle Aaron was saying that we've got a special guest interview to share today and for the next couple of weeks. After that, we'll celebrate this week's birthdays.
0: We are here with Carl Kirby today with a ministry called Reasons for Hope. And Carl, thanks for joining us on Kids Talk.
2: Man, thank you for letting me be here with Mr. Aaron.
0: Well, tell us a little bit about Reasons for Hope. Where did that come from?
2: You know, it's interesting. I've been doing apologetics for a long time, and previous ministry that I was in, they blessed me, they trained me, and gave me a passion to get out and get people excited about the Word of God. But while I was doing it, I don't know, it's kind of a weird thing. I can only say that the Lord did it. As I was out speaking, I started noticing that younger generation was actually listening, and they were connecting with it. And I don't get it, but they just listened. And so it was like, we have to go after them. And so I made a decision 12 years ago to put an emphasis on younger generation and fathers. And I walked away from the other ministry and started doing this. And I probably spend 50 to 60% of my time with younger generation in all kinds of settings, camp, school, you name it, we do it. And I'm blown away. They're still hungry. It's still working. There's just a response that all I can say is that this generation has been marketed after since birth, and I think that they can tell when somebody's genuine and real, and they want something that's real. They've seen the fake. They've seen the consequences of the fake, and by coming in and just saying, look, I'm going to shoot you straight. Here's what the Word of God says. Here's what we see, and here's how we can put some simple application to it. I'm not deep. I'm not technical. I can't do all that stuff, but I can give you some real, I think, hands-on type stuff to do with it, and it just seems to work.
0: Carl, we're going to talk more about Reasons for Hope and some of the resources that you all offer through Reasons for Hope, but how did we get to this point? How has the Lord worked in your life? Maybe could you share a little bit of your testimony, how you Sure. came to know Christ?
2: Yeah, I mean, I was raised in the church. I thought I knew Christ because I knew stand up, sit down, kneel. I knew ritual. Mm. And there's a major difference between ritual and knowing Jesus Christ. So I didn't get saved till I was 26, and this is a long, drawn-out story, so I won't give you the full version, but it actually came as a catalyst of my wife. I took my wife to church because I thought I was the Christian. I'm an American. I was raised in the church. I knew the ritual, right? We started having problems. I took her to church because I lived with a family my senior year in high school that didn't have problems. They went to church. So I thought that was the answer. I took her. She got saved, but she got saved because she had been reading the Word of God. I want to be very clear on that. That's a long story, man, but that's a crazy story. This is the Lord does things that I can't comprehend sometimes. So she had been reading the Word of God. I take her to church. She got saved. I thought I was good. 2 years later, my brother is doing I'm the oldest. My next brother, who's 8.5 years younger than me, started doing some crazy stuff. The same stuff I had done in high school. And now I'm like, dude, get out of that circumstance. Get away from that crowd. Come out here. Live with me. But if you live out here, you got to go to church. My wife was making me go to church by that time, right? So if I got to go to church, you got to go to church. He comes out there. And we're going to church. But some people might know this name, a guy named Lowell Lundstrom. He traveled the country for many, many years doing Lowell Lundstrom family revivals. He actually came to Salt Lake City, Utah, May 15, 1987. And I took my brother to go see this guy because He had an NBA player speaking, and that was my God. Sports was my God. Hmm. Mark Eaton, Utah Jazz. I said, you got to go listen to this guy. He's an NBA player. He knows what's up. We go. Lowell Lundstrom preached a simple gospel message. It wasn't some amazing, you know, it was just a simple gospel message. And I'm sitting there in the University of Utah, Huntsman Center, big arena. And it was as if the scales were literally pulled off my eyes. And I'm sitting there saying, I'm going to hell. I don't have that. My wife's life was radically transformed and changed. I didn't have that. And that was the night. I turned my life over to the Lord. I recognized who I was. I was a sinner. I needed a Savior. I'd heard that message growing up. I'd heard it sitting in church. I put bucks in the offering plate when they came by. Did all that stuff, but I didn't fully grasp it until that night, May 15, 1987.
3: And your life after that has been severely different than before that.
2: Oh my goodness, yeah. I mean, it's been roses and wonderful and never had any problems or no, yeah, but it has been radically different because it was a challenge in that I didn't know how to be a father. I didn't know how to be a husband. I was a chameleon. I grew up, you know, moving. My father, we moved all the time. We would move every couple of years. So I never learned interpersonal skills to deal with difficulties with people because I'm only going to be here for a little bit. So you and I have this falling out. I just go to another guy. We're buddies until we have a falling out. And by that time, we're getting ready to leave somewhere. So it didn't really matter. So now I get married. And here we are 5 years later. She's still there. It's like the only people I've been around for 5 years of my life are like my mom, my dad, and my brothers and sisters, right? And I didn't know how to deal with those things. But Jesus Christ, man, he knows how to take broken pieces and do something amazing with them. And that's all I had to offer to him was broken pieces. I didn't know how to be a father. I didn't know how to be a husband. I didn't know how to be a dad. I didn't know how to do any of these types of things. And I had to get to that stage where I was on my face saying, God, I got to give this to you. You got to do something with it because I don't know. And yeah, my life was radically transformed. My faith was radically transformed 2 years later. Like my first 2 years as a Christian, my Sunday school teacher actually taught me you take evolution, you put it in the Bible, God used it, God directed it. And that's all I knew. And I believed it. And a couple years later, I'm witnessing to a couple of guys and I say that to him because they started talking about evolution. I didn't know any different. I was a public school kid. I mean, nothing. I had no training. And I said that to him. Oh, you take evolution, you put it in the Bible, God used it, God directed it, and we don't have to worry about it. And I praise God that the one gentleman corrected me. He pulled his Bible out of the bag that he had with him, and he showed me Genesis. He said, look, this is what the sequence is in the Genesis account. Here's the sequence in the evolutionary account. And he went through like seven contradictions, just bing, bing, bing, bing, bing. Blew me out of the water. And as a consequence of that, I started getting in. I met another ministry called ICR, Institute for Creation Research. I started reading their stuff. I started working as a volunteer at their conferences, the Back to Genesis conferences, traveling. And that is when my life totally transformed because now all of a sudden, not only was I a Christian, not only did I have hope, but now I had answers for the reason for the hope that lies within me. And that was the transformative moment in my life.
3: Fantastic. And you're very engaged now with sharing the gospel with young people and adults as well. But we've got a lot of young kids. We've got moms and dads listening to this program now. Carl, I see you're wearing on your wrist a bracelet that has some colors on it that would remind us of the Wordless Book.
2: Oh, yeah.
3: And one of those colors on there is my favorite color. That color is green.
2: Yeah.
3: And as that green color, that's the reminder that a Christian needs to grow in our walk with Jesus. How are you growing and serving God right now?
2: I'm getting ready. I actually start next month to go back to college to finish my master's degree. I'm 62. I do not want to go back to college. I'm just being blunt with you, right? But I need to do this. I need to keep growing as long as I'm alive. If you're not growing, you're dead. And September, right now I'm studying. I have self-study and things like that going on. I'm reading. I've probably got five books that I'm reading. But in September, I'm actually part of a group where we are going in-depth through the book of Ezra for, I think it's a six-month period where we're committing. I'm having to commit to weekly meetings as well as daily reading and all this sort of a thing. Right now, it's reading and studying on my own because I travel so much. I don't get to do my own church that often. I, you know, maybe once a month I get to be in my own home church.
3: Well, Carl, we've got just a couple moments left here of the program of this interview, but I'd like you to just share with us a resource, a good resource for kids and their parents. And of course, kids, we're going to ask that you go to mom and dad and say, hey, mom and dad, can we get this thing? And Carl, take about 30 seconds, tell them about that.
2: 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And there's hours of content on there. For the younger generation, when you download the app by going to your app store and just searching for five letters, R-F-O-R-H, stands for Reasons for Hope, R-4-H, you'll see a blue asterisk on a black background. 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When you open it up, you're going to see a bunch of tabs. Scroll down a little further and find Just for Kids. Inside there is a tab that says Fast Facts. And parents, inside that, there are 24 videos. You watch the video, it has questions based on the video you watch, the answers are there, and there's a coloring sheet if you got an ADD-er like me that's got to do something with their hands, right? And you print that out and they could do a coloring thing. And that's a 1 month, 6 day a week conversation starter between parents and their children. We need to talk to our children.
3: Marvelous. And so, Carl, that app again is R-F-O-R-H. There's a bunch of free resources there for parents, for kids to enjoy. Thanks for joining us today on Kids Talk. We'll look forward to catching you another time here on this program too.
2: Thank you.
1: Be praying for Mr. Carl as he continues to share the good news of Jesus wherever he goes. Well, it's time to celebrate some birthdays. Let's go ahead and get started on September 5th. Happy birthday to Lane Schultz, Mabel Spetch, Jethro Schmucker, Jaron Roberts, Lydia Murphy, and Haddon Engel.
0: Happy birthday on the 6th of September to two graduates, Elijah Liebird and Silas Pettengill, both turning 12 and graduating from the birthday club. Other birthdays on the 6th include Haven Dvorachek, Noah Eidecker, Lincoln Munson, Graham Frank, and Amelia Cooper. Happy birthday on the 7th to Maxwell Bright, Colton Schroeder, Isabel Wirtz, Peter Moody, Esther Gurmey, Grace Gurmey, Hazel Jacobson, Nathaniel Hertz, and another graduate turning 12 on the 7th, Scarlett Reed. Happy birthday to you.
1: Happy birthday on the 8th to Evan Rains, Susie Bernander, Evelina Cote, Tyler Pringle, Joshua Laporte, Ben Hartnett, and graduate Clara Shear. And on the 9th, we have Amy Fiocchi, Solomon Ryan, Jedediah Mitchum, Benton Perkins, Callan Posey, Clark McCracken, and another graduate, Uncle Aaron, Anna Voss. Happy birthday to you.
0: No graduates on the 10th, but we're going to celebrate these special birthdays with Wilhelmina Fuchs, Mason Murph, Elizabeth Emmert, Edison Lindbergh, Charlie Hanning, and Alex Waldner.
1: And on the 11th, we're going to wrap it up with Randy Melchert, Anya Yellamarthy, Genevieve Wonio, Reed Lindbergh, Gracie Dawachik, Josie Zimmer, and Matthew Miller.
0: Well, that's all the time that we've got left for today.
1: Tune in next week for another interview with Mr. Carl.
0: And we'll see you next time right here on Kids Talk.

0: Hi there. We've been waiting for you. We're going to have fun and learn something, too, because it's time for Fables of Faith. Here are your friends, Uncle Van, Christy, and Bud.
1: Hi again. We're still talking about God's way, the Bible, and we're going to talk about a verse that's found in the book of Revelation, and it talks about a visitor, someone who comes to see us. And in Revelation 3:20, this is the verse. Behold, I stand at the door and knock. If any man hear my voice and open the door, I will come into him and will sup with him and he with me. Do you know what sup means, Christy?
2: Eat with him.
1: That's right. And if someone comes in to eat, does that mean they're just going to run in and say hi and then take off again?
2: No.
1: What does that mean?
3: They're going to stay.
1: They'll stay a while. But you know what you have to do first? You have to answer the door, don't you?
2: Well, Jesus doesn't stay a while. He stays all your life.
1: That's right. Forever and ever, doesn't he? And there's something that we have to do, though. Do you think that everybody answers the door when Jesus knocks?
2: No.
1: Well, now, our story today is going to be just like that. You want to hear it?
4: Hi, children. This is Old Owl speaking. I'd like to introduce you to a few of my friends.
5: My name is Beauregard Bear.
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7: And my name is Bruce the Goose.
8: 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My name is Philip the Fox.
9: Hi, I'm Squee the Squirrel, and I want to invite you along for a story in the forest.

0: Well, I sure hope Squinty's home. Guess I better knock and let him know I'm here. Oh, Squinty! Squinty, are you home?
1: Oh, boy, it's that pesky Beauregard. If he finds out what I'm up to, he'll want in on it. I'll just pretend I'm not here.
0: Squinty, open up. I've got something for you.
1: Oh, why doesn't he go away?
0: Squinty, are you in there?
1: Yeah, but you'll never know it.
0: Squinty, if you are, open up. You'll be glad you did.
1: Boy, doesn't he ever give up?
0: Oh, well, I guess he isn't in. I'll go over to see Bruce the Goose.
1: I think he's gone. Phew. I thought he'd never leave. Now I can see about getting to that picnic tomorrow. If I could just think of a way to get a ticket. I'll need a little money for that, and I'm flat broke. Oh, there's just gotta be a way.
0: Bruce, are you home?
2: Go away, Beauregard, I'm busy.
0: But Bruce, I've got...
2: Go away, Beauregard, go away. Can't you hear I'm busy? Busy, busy.
0: Yeah, but...
2: But nothing. I said go away.
0: Boy, if Bruce was as rich as he is nasty, he'd own the world. Too bad, though. I could have cheered him up. Hope McKelvey Mutt is in a better mood. Boy, what's that McKelvey up to now? I'll really have to know. McKelvey! Oh, McKelvey! I'll just have to wait till he turns off that crazy machine. Think I'll go over to Philip the Fox. Phil's usually home. I'll just knock
3: him. Oh, Beau. Do I owe you anything, old boy?
0: Nope. I just came to...
3: Well, that's a relief. In that case, what are you doing here?
0: Like I say, I just came to...
3: Well, I really don't have time to waste, old man. I'm in a terrible hurry. I'm sure you'll excuse me.
0: Yeah, but...
3: Sorry, old chap, but I just must be on my way. Cheerio.
0: But, Phil, I've got a... Oh, well, he can't hear me anyway. Boy, some days you can't give anything away. Guess I'll have to find me some honey. That's a better way to spend a day anyhow.
1: I heard that was a swell picnic yesterday. Wish I could have gone.
2: Me too. I didn't have a ticket.
3: Isn't that strange? I rushed over to buy mine and was told that the last five had been sold.
4: I'm wondering who bought five of them. Seems to me that one would have been quite enough. Because of someone's selfishness, there were four of us who didn't even get to go.
2: Yeah, he probably didn't even think of anyone else when he bought them.
4: Phil, who was it that bought them, do you know?
3: I was told that it was Beau. Although I can't imagine what he would do with five tickets.
2: He just didn't want anyone else to have them. That's why.
3: Well, old man, you certainly sound happy after making us all so miserable yesterday.
0: What did I do?
1: You kept us from going to the picnic, that's what.
0: But I...
2: No excuses, Beauregard. You deliberately bought the last five tickets.
0: Yeah, to give to you fellas.
4: What? Man, you did not offer me a ticket.
0: You couldn't have heard me if I had, McKelvey. You were making so much noise with that machine of yours, you couldn't have even heard my knock.
4: But man, why didn't you come on in? You're always welcome, you know.
0: Yeah, but the latch is on the inside, remember? I couldn't have gotten in if I'd wanted to.
2: Why didn't you tell me that's what you wanted, Bo? I'd have let you in gladly.
0: Sure you would have. But as you see, there's an advantage of being nice to people, even when you don't know what they want. Being nice to folks just for what you can get out of them is no reason to be nice.
1: But, Bo, we've always been such good friends.
0: And we still are. But I couldn't give you a ticket if you weren't home, and you weren't.
1: But I... Oh, never mind.
0: And you wouldn't even take time to let me give you a ticket, Philip. Why were you in such a hurry?
3: Well, you see, old man, I was hurrying away in order to buy a ticket to the picnic.
0: But if you hadn't been in such a hurry, you would have had one free. I'm sorry, fellas. Maybe next time you'll take time to answer your door. Doom-dee-doom. Mm-hmm.

0: Well, what do you think about that story? Do you think if those people had answered that door, they might have got to the picnic?
1: Yeah. Yes.
0: Why?
1: Because Beauregard had a ticket for them.
0: That's right. Now, if somebody comes to your door and knocks, what are you supposed to do?
1: Answer it.
0: And you say, "Who's there?" And the person who's there will probably say, "Oh, if I came to see you and I knocked the door, you know how Daddy comes home sometime? And he knocks at the door and you come up and look out and you say, 'It's Daddy, it's Daddy.' And if someone were to come up and say, 'Who's there?' and I'd say, 'It's Daddy.'"
1: We could look out the window.
0: Or, yeah, you could look out the window and see me too. But this verse says, "Behold, I stand at the door and knock. If any man will hear my voice..." In other words, they hear the knock, and Jesus says, "It's Jesus. Let me in." Doesn't he? He doesn't try to knock the door down and hammer it down, does he? He just knocks and says, "It's Jesus. Let me in."
1: Robbers break in.
0: Yeah, robbers break in, but Jesus would never break in, would he? Why didn't Squinty answer his door?
1: Because he thought if Beauregard saw what he was doing, he might want to get into it.
0: Sure. And you know what he was doing? What was he doing?
1: Getting ready for the picnic, and he didn't want Beauregard to find out.
0: He was being selfish, wasn't he? But Beauregard had the way for him to get to the picnic, didn't he? And Squinty didn't even give him a chance to find out. Squinty didn't even take time. So then what did Beauregard do when he knocked and Squinty wouldn't let him in?
1: He just went on to Bruce the Goose.
0: Yeah, it went right on over to Bruce's house. Now, did old Bruce let him in?
1: No. He said, "Nah, get out of here, I'm busy.
0: Yeah, he
1: get out."
0: He was just nasty, wasn't he? Do you think there are people that say that to Jesus?
1: Yeah,
0: when Jesus
1: yes.
0: knocks at the door and says, "It's Jesus, let me come in." What did Beauregard do when Bruce wouldn't let him in?
1: He went on to the McKelvey mountain.
0: Yeah, now did McKelvey run to the door and open it and let him
1: in? No, because he had so much stuff going on.
0: Yeah, he was just so busy he just couldn't even hear the knock, could he?
1: Some people, sometimes that happens when Jesus knocks.
0: Some people are so busy they can't even hear him, can they?
1: Mm-mm.
0: And you think that's what's wrong with McKelvey?
1: He
0: was just so busy. And there was nothing wrong with what he was doing, was it? He was probably making something nice. He might have been making something for a friend. He might even have been making something for Bo. And you know, there are a lot of people who are so busy doing things, sometimes doing things for Jesus, that they can't even hear him knock. And what about old Philip? Did old Philip say, "Oh, please come in. Maybe we could have something to eat together." Is that what Philip said?
1: No, he said, "Do I owe you something?"
0: And then what did he say, Bud? What did Philip say?
2: He said, "Well, I don't have any time to waste." So we went on.
0: That's right. So then when the next day or a couple of days later, they were talking about, what did they miss?
2: The picnic.
0: And why did they miss the picnic?
1: Because they wouldn't let Beauregard give them the ticket.
0: Well, they wouldn't even let him in, would they?
1: Mm-mm.
0: And so they missed the picnic. And then when old Bo came up, what did they say to Bo?
1: Said, "Boy, you look mighty happy when you've been selfish to us and won't even give us a ticket."
0: Yeah.
1: And then he said, well, you wouldn't even let me in.
0: Yeah, he said, "I wasn't selfish because I got these tickets and I was going to give them to you." And McKelvey says, "Well, why didn't you come on in? You could have come on in." And what did Beauregard say to him?
2: "Well, the last was in on the inside."
0: Yeah, and that's just like our heart. You know that? Now, do you think that this is the way Jesus does when he knocks at our heart's door and he wants to come in?
1: Mm-hmm.
0: Huh? If we hear him, "This is Jesus. Bud, this is Jesus."
2: We'll let him in.
0: And what happens when you open the door and let him in?
1: And he never leaves us.
0: And it's not just a picnic, is it?
1: Mm-mm.
0: He gives us eternal life with him forever and ever.
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9: You're listening to the Brinkman Adventures, and I'm so glad you're with us for this special episode. Right now, Jack, Susan, Michelle, Anthony, and Kate are headed south to visit Nick Ripken. Nick has just returned from a trip deep into Russia and has invited the Brinkmans and a group of college students to join him as he

0: churches a three-day walk, and they teach the people God is dead. I really want Alexei to learn about God. So I was thinking that maybe I could teach him.
1: Dmitri,
0: I know I'm not a Bible scholar, but I can read, and we have the family Bible.
1: Dmitri, I have been praying you would do this for a year.
0: Alexei, this book here is God's word. This has been in our family for many years. My father gave it to me, and one day I will give it to you.
2: I would like that.
0: This book is full of wisdom and truth.
1: Yes.
0: It tells of God's love for us. Oh. Twice a week, we will read from this book, talk about it, and then pray to God together, and maybe even sing a song.
2: The one you sing in the morning?
0: Ah, my heart song. That's a great idea. Do you want to start with that today?
2: Yes.
0: I always like to sing it facing the east, because when I watch the sun rise, I'm reminded of how Jesus will come back one day. Do you remember the story from last week?
2: Yes. Adam and Eve sinned, and God told them to leave the garden.
1: Oh, good memory, son.
0: So, this week, I want to talk about what happened after they left the garden. Adam and Eve had two sons named Cain and Abel. Both of them...
1: Who could that be?
2: Hello?
1: Alexei, is your papa home? Oh, there you are.
0: Good afternoon, Olga. What can I do for you?
1: Can I attend your church?
0: My church? This is my home.
1: That's a Bible, isn't it? And I just heard you singing through your open windows. I heard you last week, too. It reminds me of the church we attended years ago.
0: Well, I wouldn't call this a church. I'm not a very good teacher. But you are welcome to join us.
1: Oh, thank you. Oh, and is it okay if the rest of my family comes?
0: I don't know if we have enough chairs, but sure, if some of you don't mind sitting on the floor.
1: Wait for us. I'll be right back. Oh, and we'll bring our own chairs. Oh, thank you. Hello?
3: We heard you were having a meeting here to study the Bible.
1: Oh, that is true. We are just about to start this week's meeting.
3: May we join you?
1: There's a lot of you.
3: My cousin's family wanted to come too.
1: It's all right. Please, come in. You can set your chairs up over there.
0: What a lot of chairs in our small house.
1: Do you think the authorities will mind us meeting?
0: They have more important things to worry about. Before we start, Nelly told me about a new family in the village. They don't have enough money for food, and so Natalia and I thought it would be good to help them out. Alexei will pass around a pan. Please, only give if you are able. Olga will stop by their house tonight and give them what we have collected.
4: I hope they brought on chairs.
5: What is going on here?
0: Good evening, officer.
5: What are you doing, all you people?
0: Excuse me, pardon me. Here I come, officer. Excuse me. Okay. Officer, we were just having a little meeting.
5: This is not a little meeting. There's 50 people in here. This is a big meeting. And we heard you are running a church.
0: This isn't a church.
5: Then tell me

0: what you are doing.
1: Well, we sing a song or two, I tell a Bible story. Right now, we were just about to collect some money for the family down the street.
0: That sounds like church to me.
1: It's very obvious, officer. You could see from your own two eyes, I'm not a pastor. I'm just a factory worker.
0: How dare you speak to me like that? You've started an illegal church. If you meet again, this is the least I'll do to you.
2: Officer, you have just laid hands on the man of God. You will not survive.
0: Go home, old woman. All of you, go home. If you need a church, use the state church in town. And you, I will be watching.
2: Your eye looks better this morning.
1: I just wanted to teach our son, not the whole village. I didn't ask for this.
3: I wanted to punch that policeman, Papa.
1: He made me pretty mad too. But we need to love our enemies, Alexei.
2: Now what? Did you hear? Hear what?
4: That police! The one that hit Dmitri last night. He died.
1: What happened to him?
4: He had a heart attack.
2: Oh, my.
4: Everybody's talking about it. They're saying, don't mess with Dmitri's God.
2: We'll see you at the next meeting.
5: Alexei, wake up.
3: Papa.
5: Get up, quickly. Huh? Now, crawl onto my back.
3: What are we doing?
5: You'll see. Just wait, wait. Oh, here we go. Okay. Oh, it's cold outside here. All right, bundle up, bundle up. There we go. All right. Now, look up and tell me what you see.
3: Wow. Stars. Millions of stars. They are beautiful.
5: See how they twinkle? With different colors?
3: Yes. Why do they do that?
5: I don't know. The Bible says the morning stars once sang. Maybe they are singing to us.
3: That one is red.
5: I see that. Alexei, God named those stars. He made them, and he knows each one of them. Isn't that wonderful?
3: Uh-huh.
5: Here is something more wonderful. We are even more special to him than all these stars. He loves us, Alexei, and watches over us in hard times. The Bible says God is our refuge and strength, a very present help in trouble. Therefore, we will not fear. Though the earth be removed, and though the mountains be carried into the midst of the sea, Alexei, no matter what happens, remember that he loves you and is always beside you.
3: I will remember.
5: Good boy.
1: Hello, everyone, and welcome. This is a huge group. Thank you, Jesus. If we had one more person in here, I think the house would explode.
6: But I suppose we can take one more.
7: Dmitri, we warned you last week, but you didn't listen. Put your hands behind your back.
3: Papa!
8: All of you, sit down. Stay there. Sit down. Stay cool.
2: Dmitri, don't take him, please. Leave him.
3: Papa, no. Don't take my papa.
8: It'll be okay, Alexei. It'll be all right. It'll be all right.
7: And the rest of you.
8: Stay there.
7: Let
8: sit down.
7: Let this be a warning.
8: Sit down.
7: If you keep meeting, we will put all of you in prison. Now return to your homes.
1: Can we receive letters here? I have a family.
9: You are prisoner 1521. That is your new name. There is your cup. You will not get another. Meals twice a day. Bring your cup with you. If you have any other questions, ask 951.
7: To him, I'm 951. But to you, Dolarich, I am Viktor Anikov.
1: Dmitri.
7: How does a soft man like you get locked up in a place like this?
1: They said I had an illegal charge.
7: A man of God, stuck with 1,500 criminals. You'd better toughen up fast, I think, because God, he does not live here.
1: There's no room to walk. How do I exercise?
7: We go outside 1 hour a day. Use your time wisely.
1: Why is there ice on this wall?
7: The cell you are in. We call it the Weeping Wall. They save that one for special people. You should be glad. When it's not frozen, it's foul-smelling sewage.
1: Oh God, give me strength to lay my soul down for
10: somebody
1: those close to me.
10: Please stop the singing.
1: And in my pure heart to the grave.
11: Shut up, 1521. Stop singing.
7: Sleeping.
1: Oh, my enemies.
11: What do you think you are doing?
1: I always face the east and sing a heart song to my God in the morning.
11: We don't want your singing. You're making the other prisoners angry. Stop or I will come in there and beat you.
7: Why are you sitting on the wet ground?
1: I found this scrap of paper, and I'm writing a Bible verse on it.
7: What are you writing with? You know pencils are forbidden. Men use them as weapons.
1: A little piece of coal. Only, I can't get the whole verse on it.
7: What does this verse say?
1: For God sent not his Son into the world to condemn the world, but that the world through him might be saved.
7: This is interesting. I suppose I always saw God as angry, quick to condemn, not to save. So what are you going to do with this paper?
1: I'm going to stick it to the ice wall as a love offering to Jesus.
7: A love offering? I'd be careful, though. The guards aren't going to appreciate this love offering.
12: Dmitri posted the paper on that frozen wall, and sure enough, the guard tore it down and beat him terribly. Every morning, Dmitri would rise early, face the east, and sing his heart song to Jesus. The prisoners would protest, rattle their cups, and throw everything imaginable at Dmitri to get him to stop. Whenever he found a little piece of paper, he would write down a Bible verse or a song he remembered singing as a boy and stick it to his wall. And every time, the guards would tear down the paper when they found it and then would beat Dmitri. This continued for years.
13: I can't imagine.
12: The guards kept trying to break Dmitri, beating him and torturing him, but he wouldn't give in. Those two disciplines kept him going, singing his heart song to Jesus and writing out scripture verses. But the government was determined to conquer this man. One day they sat him down in the interrogation room.
9: 1521, be seated.
1: Yes, sir.
9: We have something very important to discuss. This correction facility has patiently tried to reform you, but you have resisted all of our efforts. You see, the government has taken a special interest in your case. Your type of people pose a grave danger to our society and our way of life, and are even more dangerous to Mother Russia than a murderer. We have tried everything to help you change, but you have rejected our discipline and have forced us to take drastic measures. Do you recognize this code?
1: Yes. It is my wife's code.
9: take it.
8: It's torn. And there's blood on it. What did you do to her?
9: You did this, Dimitri. She paid for your disobedience.
8: No! No! Natalia! No! Oh, God, no! Why not me?
9: Your house has been destroyed.
8: And my son, Alexei, where is he?
9: He belongs to this state.
8: Where did you take him?
9: I don't know where they took him. I work for the prison, not child welfare.
8: I have to get out of here! I have to help him. I'll do anything. Just tell me. What do I have to do to get out of here?
9: All you need to do is sign a confession stating you are not a Christian and that you are a paid agent of the Western governments trying to destroy the USSR. It has always been as simple as that.
8: Bring it tomorrow. I will sign it. Lord, I am so sorry. I failed you. I tried to stand strong. I really did. But what am I supposed to do? They will destroy Alexei. I can't let that happen. I'm so sorry, God. I'm so sorry.
3: Mother, are you sleeping?
2: No, I'm not. Come in, Alexei.
3: I can't sleep. I keep having these thoughts about Papa.
2: So do I. I think God's spirit wants us to pray for him right now. Shall we kneel here by my bedside?
3: I would like that.
2: Lord, we feel Dimitri needs prayer. Whatever is going on, please help him. Give him the strength to trust you.
12: Miraculously, the Holy Spirit of the living God allowed Dimitri to hear the voices of his loved ones as they prayed. The next morning, when the guards marched into his cell with the documents, Dimitri's back was straight, shoulders squared, and there was strength on his face and in his eyes.
9: We have prepared the papers.
5: I'm not signing anything.
9: What do you mean you're not signing anything?
5: You lied to me. I know that my wife is alive and physically well. I know that my son is with her. I also know they are still in Christ. So I am not signing anything.
9: Do you know what we can do to you, 1521? Don't you play games with us.
5: Get
9: you will pay dearly.
5: Of my jail cell!
7: There is brave Dimitri, scribbling away. I'm proud of you.
5: Good morning, Victor.
7: Where did you get that?
5: It was just laying here. The biggest piece of paper I've ever found. The pencil next to it.
7: This is a miracle. Perhaps God is rewarding you for not signing that confession. I'm glad you didn't. Those pigs. Are you writing a manuscript? Maybe War and Peace?
5: I'm writing every Bible verse and every song I can think of. Today, I will give Jesus the biggest spiritual love offering I can offer.
7: You are either brave or stupid, or both. I'm not sure what to think about you, Dimitri.
5: I just love Jesus.
9: What is that? Another paper? Where did you get this paper and the pencil?
5: I found them in the courtyard.
9: Enough is enough. Dimitri, look out that window. In 10 minutes, you will be tied to that post. In 15 minutes,
11: you will be shot dead. Yegor, get over here and help me.
9: We're taking care of 1521 right now.
12: As the guards drag Dmitri down the corridor in the center of the prison, the strangest thing happened. 1,500 hardened criminals stood to their feet and raised their hands toward heaven. And then they began singing Dmitri's heart song, that song they had heard him sing so many times before.
11: What is going on? Who are you?
1: I am a son of the living God. And Jesus

0: Alexei, don't forget your lunch.
1: Thank you, Mama. I get it. Hello?
2: Alexei? Papa?
0: Dmitri, is that you? Oh, praise God.
2: Oh, my family. My beautiful family.
0: I miss you so much.
3: Wow. The government decided to release Dmitri, and he returned to his family where he lives to this day, still serving God.
4: Why did they release him?
3: I don't know.
4: Wow.
5: That's amazing.
3: This story has really touched me on a personal level. As you all know, events in Somalia rattled our faith. I went to Russia looking for answers, wondering if faith could survive and even grow in the world's most hostile environment. I'm beginning to sense this journey that I'm on is really about learning to walk with Jesus in hard places without giving up. I'm drawn to this life Dmitri has lived, knowing Jesus, loving Jesus, following Jesus, and living with Jesus. Lord, thank you for Dmitri's story. Help us to follow his example. Thank you for teaching me through his life. In your son's name.
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4: Hello, I am a walking catfish. I come from Thailand.
5: Well, hi there, Mrs. Catfish. Welcome to Nature Corner.
4: You ever hear of fish that live outside of water?
5: A fish that lives outside of water? Let's see, how about a lungfish?
4: Very good.
5: Now, Mrs. Walking Catfish, are you saying that you have lungs?
4: Not the plural, singular. Instead, I have a lung.
5: But you also have gills.
4: Yes, have gills to breathe in the water. Have lung to breathe outside of water.
5: How about that? So that's what keeps you alive as you walk along the banks of the stream.
4: Yes, it is, Uncle Bob. Now, I'm sure our friends know how gills work. Gills take the oxygen out of the water. See, water is made up of H2O, and the O is naturally oxygen, and the gills are like a sponge that take the oxygen out of the water.
5: And of course, we know that gills are reddish color, and that's because of blood. And as the oxygen goes through the gill, goes into the bloodstream, and it circulates to the vital parts of your body.
4: Yeah, so that's how I stay alive in the water, Uncle Bob, but outside of the water, when I want to walk around, I just breathe through my mouth.
5: Hot diggity. Mrs. Walking Catfish, does this act like a typical lung?
4: Oh, yes, it does. I open mouth, draw in the breath, oxygen goes into special air bladder, or you may want to call lung, and they are very tender so-called blood vessels in this air bladder.
5: I see it. And when oxygen comes in contact with these very tender blood vessels, it enters them through the process of osmosis, and as a result, you stay alive.
4: That's right. Oxygen travels to vital parts of my body through bloodstream, then.
5: How long can you stay alive outside of the water?
4: Well, it is best not to stay out of water more than 12 hours. I tell you why. Not because my lung cannot work, but because my body dries out.
5: I see. You need to stay wet and slippery like a fish.
4: Gosh, when a fish's body gets all dried out, it cracks when it bends.
5: Mm-hmm. And Mrs. Catfish, you don't have any chapstick to put on.
4: Only chapstick I have is in water. That keeps the body lubricated.
5: Say, I have a question for you, kind of a personal one, but Mrs. Walking Catfish, why do you want to get out of the water and walk around?
4: Curiosity, also hunger, find good food out on land.
5: What do you eat?
4: Oh, eat insects, also go into garden and eat lettuce.
5: Are you for real?
4: I'm very much for real, Uncle Bob, yes.
5: Mrs. W. Catfish, how do you walk?
4: Very glad to tell you, I have two spiny pectoral fins. They act as legs.
5: Right, those are those two fins just under your neck. Aren't they?
4: Yes, and they are very stiff, bone-like, you see.
5: Yeah, and of course you can move them.
4: I do, and I come close to bank of stream, sink them into the mud bottom, and pull myself out just like that.
5: And away you go.
4: Yes, many times, Uncle Bob, the walking catfish moves from one stream to another because one stream may dry up.
5: So you just get up and walk away.
4: That is what I do. Go to a place where water is.
5: Do the walking catfish reproduce very rapidly?
4: Oh, extremely rapidly, Uncle Bob. Much like your expression of rabbits.
5: Right. Now, Mrs. W. Catfish, you said you came from Thailand?
4: Check.
5: How did you get here?
4: Oh, well, you know, every year, 120 million fish enter the United States from foreign countries.
5: Why that? What's the purpose?
4: Aquariums. People enjoy having fish in their homes.
5: And that's why you came?
4: That's why I was sent, along with my other walking catfish friends, Uncle Bob, back in 1965.
5: But, Mrs. Walking Catfish, I understand something pretty awful happened.
4: Yes, it did, Uncle Bob. My walking catfish friends and I were put in outdoor aquariums in Florida. One night, it rained very, very hard, and the aquariums overflowed.
5: And I know the next chapter.
4: You're right. We got away. Now, it was only a normal thing for us to do. We could not crawl back up into the aquarium.
5: Right, so what did you do?
4: Well, we used our spiny pectoral fins as legs and walked across the road into a nearby canal.
5: Now, did the aquarium keepers know that you could walk?
4: No, they did not realize that. We were only 2.5 inches long. They thought, well, no threat, no problem. A very much novelty fish.
5: Okay, so what happened?
4: Well, as I told you a few minutes ago, the walking catfish reproduces itself very, very fast.
5: Plus, we know you're not limited to just one body of water.
4: Right. We can walk out and go to a new pond.
5: Walking catfish, are you actually considered a nuisance in Florida now?
4: Oh, yes. Great nuisance, Uncle Bob. Causing the Fish and Wildlife Commission many headaches and costing much money.
5: Can you be specific, catfish?
4: Yes. I compete for food with game fish of Florida water, meaning the fish not find enough food. Therefore, they in much trouble. Plus, I eat small game fish.
5: Why, I didn't know you're that fast.
4: Oh, I am. You see, I eat larvae of water insects until they are gone, and then I turn on other fish, like bass.
5: Oh, my. Isn't there anything the Fish and Wildlife Commission can do?
4: Well, they have tried to poison the streams.
5: And?
4: No good. We can just crawl out and get away from poison and go to clean area.
5: Walking catfish, would you say that you're pretty much established in Florida?
4: Oh, very much. Great nuisance in Florida waters.
5: All because you were imported.
4: Yes, how so? Would have been much better if I would have been left where Creator put me, in Thailand. Meant to exist there where have natural enemy. You know, in the past few years, in Florida alone, 29 new species of fish in water that never were there before. They are fish who got away or were deliberately put in lakes and streams and ponds.
5: And I understand some of them are causing great problems.
4: Some of them causing more problems than the walking catfish, Uncle Bob.
5: Oh, my. If we would have only left you and your friends where you were meant to be.
4: Just before I swim away, I'll say it again, Uncle Bob. If the walking catfish and his friends were left in Thailand where the Creator put us, we would not be causing this problem today.
5: You said a lungful there, walking catfish. Thank you. The Bible tells us there was a man in the land of Uz whose name was Job, and that man was blameless, upright, fearing God, and turning away from evil. And naturally, God knew this, but so did Satan. And it bothered the devil. So one day, the Holy Scriptures tell us Satan visited God.
6: Well, where have you been, Satan?
7: Oh, I've been roaming about on the earth and walking around on it.
6: Yes, Satan, have you considered my servant Job? There's no one like him on the earth. A blameless, upright man. He fears me, and he turns away from evil.
7: Don't you think Job has a reason for fearing you? Haven't you made a hedge around him, a hedge of protection around his house and his family and everything that he has? Why, you've blessed the work of his hands, and his possessions have increased in the land. Just put forth your hand now and touch all that Job has, and he'll curse you to your face, God.
6: Look, Satan, all that Job has, all of his possessions, I put in your power. Only one thing. Don't touch him.
7: That's easy enough. I'll be gone now.
5: Had you ever thought that it was God's idea for Satan to test Job? Well, Job chapter 1, verse 8 seems to say so. What do you think God was trying to prove to Satan? Well, anyway, the Lord gave Satan permission to test this great man of God to prove what he was made of. You see, Satan cannot do anything to God's people unless the Lord allows him to. Listen to what Satan threw at Job first. A messenger is coming to Job's house now.
8: Master Job, bad news. Your oxen were plowing out in the field and the donkeys were feeding beside them. Yeah. And the Sabaeans came and attacked them and took them all away and killed all of your servants. Mm-hmm. And I'm the only one that is left. Master Job, lightning, fire from God fell from heaven. Oh. It had burned up your sheep and your servants, and I'm the only one left.
9: Master Job, the Chaldeans formed three bands, and they made a raid on your camels, and they killed them, and they slew your servants with a sword, and I'm the only one who escaped.
4: Master Job, I...
7: What next? Your sons and your daughters were eating at their oldest brother's house, and terrible wind came screeching from across the desert and struck the house, and it fell on them all, and they're dead. And I'm the only one who escaped.
5: The Bible tells us that Job arose and tore his robe and shaved his head, and he fell to the ground and worshipped.
7: Lord God, naked I came from my mother. Naked I shall return. The Lord gave, and the Lord has taken away. Blessed be the name of the Lord.
5: Satan destroyed everything Job had but his wife. Chapter 1, verse 22 tells us, but through all of this, Job did not sin, nor did he blame God. This frustrated the devil, so he made another appearance before God.
10: Where have you been, Satan?
7: Same place. On the earth, roaming about on it.
10: Have you considered my servant Job?
7: He's still faithful. He still holds fast his integrity, Satan. Skin for skin, that's what I say. Skin for skin. Put forth your hand now and touch his bones and flesh, and he'll curse you to your face, God.
5: He is in your power, Satan. I ask one thing. Do not kill him. The scriptures tell us in Job chapter 2, verse 7, then Satan went out from the presence of the Lord and hit Job with sore boils from the sole of his foot to the crown of his head.
11: Job, you foolish, foolish man, why don't you curse God and die and be done with it all?
7: Wife, you speak as one of those foolish women. Shall we accept good from God and not accept difficult times too?
5: When Job's three business friends, Eliphaz, Bildad, and Zophar, heard about his painful boils, Satan sent them to comfort him.
7: I should say my friend Job is suffering much. What's the problem? Why are you suffering? Could it be because of sin in your life, Job?
8: Yes, I was thinking the same thing, Bildad.
5: Satan's second test. Painful boils, a discouraging wife, and three friends who could not comfort him. Yet through it all, Job refused to blame God. Satan was defeated and he knew it. The reason why the Lord let Satan test Job was to prove to him that no matter what happened, God's servant would be faithful and have a victory.

0: And if you've learned that lesson, you've learned the good one. Till next time, Uncle Bob. Bye-bye.
1: Hey, kids, climb aboard!
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3: Aye, aye, Captain Hatch!
4: Hoist the mainsail!
5: Yes, sir, Jonas!
4: It's time for character-building musical adventure!
5: Reporting for duty, sir!
6: Where are we headed, Uncle Jonas?
4: The Adventures of Patch the Pirate!
5: Stay tuned! There's lots more excitement!
7: It's awesome as Colossimus!
8: Well, shiver me timbers, mateys. As me grandpappy pirate Bonus Squidley used to say, it's a fine day for sailing, and a finer day for the thrilling conclusion to Armadillo Amigos, Part 7. There's 4 amazing songs today and some great news in the kitchen to boot. So anchors away for Armadillo Amigos!
9: Ernest, are you okay?
10: Tiver me shimbers.
11: I think you're going to be all right, mate.
10: I'm sorry I'm always getting in the way and messing things up. I just get so excited.
11: I know, Ernest, I know.
12: Oh, my brave amigo Dios, you did so well.
13: You saved my life, little armored one. Gracias. Gracias from the bottom of my heart.
14: ¿Cómo estás, Diego?
13: My ankle. I think it's broken.
14: Here, let me help you.
13: How can you bear to help me after what I've done to you?
14: You're still my neighbor, Diego. And Jesus told me to love you.
13: But you could have lost everything.
14: Jesus gave everything, even his life, so we could be saved.
13: Saved? Like I was just saved from the river?
14: Ah, Diego, let me tell you about my wonderful savior.

0: Do you think you can walk, Diego?
1: No, señor. My ankle hurts too much.
0: Gordo?
2: Sí, señor.
0: Give my friend a ride back to the ranch house, por favor.
2: Sí, señor.
0: Gracias, Gordo. Rosita, take Rico and Chico and go for the doctor. My friend is hurt.
1: You still call me friend? After everything I did?
0: Jesus said to love our neighbors as ourselves. You are my neighbor, and you are my friend, and I will do everything I can to help you.
1: Guillermo, I am so sorry for everything. Please forgive me.
0: I already have, my friend. You see, I have also been forgiven by the greatest friend of all.

0: A good morning it is indeed. Dale has told everyone that he was responsible for all the damage and that he will make amends.
1: God has answered our prayers.
0: He's also telling them that the Armadillo Amigos saved his life, that they are heroes.
2: Now that they know the truth, the ranchers are willing to give the Armadillos a chance.
3: That's wonderful.
4: Splendiferous.
0: We have a lot of work to do yet before the next planting season, but Diego is going to help me, and I'm going to make him a partner on my ranch.
1: Just like the Bible says, love thy neighbor as thyself.
0: Amen.
3: Good morning, Ernest.
4: Your feathers are looking a little ruffled-dumpled, Ernest.
1: How do you feel this morning, mate?
5: I guess I kinda got the wind knocked out of my sails. What's for breakfast?
6: Anything you like, mi amigo. Belgian waffles, sopapillas, escargot, chili rellenos, filet mignon, fajitas, and tiny white cakes with strawberries on top. I don't know what to call them, but I can make them.
5: Well, actually, I was thinking...
6: See?
5: I'd really like tacos.
7: Tacos?
5: Si.
6: Paco's Tacos coming up.
5: So, Captain Patch.
1: Yes, Ernest?
5: What do you think about my future?
1: As what?
5: As a pirate, of course. I've even got a song. Arr, matey.

0: What do you think, Captain? Huh? What do you think? What do you think?
1: Well, it looks like you're off to a good start. And you've sure got a great song.
2: Hola, Guillermo.
3: Gordo, Lola, Rico, Chico.
2: There's someone who wants to see you.
1: Watch out, mates.
4: Buenos dias.
3: Hola.
5: Bolodelo's come out of his shell.
6: He finally opened up.
7: And he's got a face
8: that only an armadillo could love.
3: Welcome to the outside world, my little amigo.
4: Thank you for rescuing me, Guillermo. I'm very glad to be here.
3: It was my privilege. I know you're afraid of many things, but remember, you have many friends here, including one gentle giant.
2: Oh,
9: oh, this calls for a celebration! Sorry.
2: Let's eat. Bring on the bugs. Cucarachas for everyone.
6: Ew. Cockroaches.
7: If it's not siesta time.
8: It's fiesta time.
3: What are you?
10: Armadillo amigos.
3: For how long?
10: Armadillo amigos forever.

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1: Well, mate, the best lesson we've learned is that Jesus is willing and able to forgive our sins. 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
7: Our society is plagued with crime, racial division, immorality, and family disintegration. 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

0: Ranger Bill, warrior of the woodland, struggling against extreme odds, traveling dangerous trails, fighting the many enemies of nature. This is the job of the guardian of the forest, Ranger Bill. Pouring rain, freezing cold, blistering heat, snow, floods, bears, rattlesnakes, mountain lions. Yes, all this in exchange for the satisfaction and pride of a job well done. Today, we want to tell you about Moose McBain and Moose's two adopted sons, Kim and Perry. Moose is a trapper by trade. He uses a unique trap, considered rather old-fashioned among trappers, but Moose wouldn't use anything else. It's called the lariat trap. An animal steps into the noose of the rope hidden on the ground, and when the trap is sprung, the animal is swung into the air, dangling from the end of the rope. Kim and Perry have grown up in the woods, love the animals of the forest with all their heart and soul. It's a great life for Moose and his two adopted boys, being outdoors nearly all the time and coming in only when it's time to sleep or eat. There's the picture. Now, let's find out how Bill and his rangers fit into it. Listen to the Fur Thieves. Just now, the fellas are at headquarters enjoying a little chin music.
1: Say, fellas, I hear that the Snyder boys got licked real good in the last race last Saturday.
2: Well, I say they did, Stumpy. By a mile.
1: Yeah, maybe that'll teach them not to go around thinking they're the world's best ice boaters.
3: They plenty proud. Forget that. Nobody's unbeatable.
4: Not to change the subject, but are you fellas going to the ski meet next Saturday?
2: Well, I hope to.
1: Yeah, sure am.
2: Well, I wouldn't miss that for anything in the world. Yeah. Jumping Joe Johnson's going to defend his title.
1: He's going to have a tough time trying to beat Leaping Lena Larson.
2: Leaping Lena Larson? I never heard of her.
1: Yeah, neither did I. But I thought it was a pretty good name.
2: Very funny, very funny.
3: Stumpy, you have a quick mind for a young fellow.
1: Well, thank you, Grey Wolf. I appreciate that.
5: Bill Jefferson.

0: footprints beswish in the snow with pine boughs and keeps it up all the way to the Logan Road.
1: Then the footprints are lost in the hard-packed snow of the road.
0: That's right.
2: That's clever. Pretty smart thief.
3: Why can't you catch him at work, Moose?
0: Well, I'll try, Stumpy. But the traps must be tended every other day. I've good trap lines. One day I run the north line, and the next day I run the south line. And this robber always works the line that I'm not working.
4: Maybe you try same line 2 days in Rowan. Change schedule.
0: I did, but it did no good. He's too smart for me, I guess.
1: I think we ought to look into this, fellas. Hey, quite a homey place you have here, Moose.
2: Yeah, it's real nice.
4: Yeah, fine.
0: Well, thanks, Rangers. I'm not too good a housekeeper, but my boys seem to like it all right. Kim, Perry, we got company. Come on.
4: I'm just going to ask where boys were, Moose.
0: They're back with their animals, same as always. I've never seen two boys who had such a love for the animals of the forest. They get them when they're wee bairns and raise them up.
5: Hi, Bill.
6: Hi, Kim.
5: Hi, Perry.
7: Say, Bill, Henry, you haven't seen our zoo for a long time, have you?
1: That's right, Kim. I remember you had only 2 or 3 animals last time we were here.
2: That was about 2 years ago.
8: Stumpy and Gray Wolf have never seen it. Could we show them our zoo, Dad?
0: Well, I don't know. The rangers aren't here to pet the animals.
7: Oh,
0: you know.
7: Come on, Dad. It'll only take a few minutes.
0: All right. I'll have no peace otherwise. So you'd better go along with the boys, rangers.
3: Hey, I'm real anxious to see this here collection of animals.
2: Yeah, I am too. Well, let's take a look.
0: Well, watch out for those animals. You might lose a finger or two.
8: What do you think of them?
7: We got lots of animals, haven't we, Bill?
1: I'll say you have.
8: We try and keep them living as natural as we can. And if they don't settle down after they've been here a while, we turn them loose.
2: Well, you sure have them in large enough cages, all right.
3: Are some of them tame, Sonny?
7: Well, sure they are, Stumpy. The squirrels and the coons.
8: Yeah, and the badgers. We've got our tame. So are the foxes.
1: I can tell by the way you handle the animals that you love them, fellas.
4: That's why animals love boys, too.
8: Here, fella. Oops. Boy, he's getting kind of big.
3: Hey, don't tell me you take that bobcat in your arms. Why, he'll scratch your bald head for your time.
7: He's a nice fella. He's a little bashful, though. He knows that you fellas are strangers.
8: We wear heavy gloves when we handle him, just in case he makes a mistake. But he's almost as tame as a house cat. There now. There. Good boy. How you like him, Bill?
1: Oh, he's wonderful, Kim. Perry, keep up the good work. Well, fellas, perhaps we better get back and get down to business, huh?
2: Boy, the guy that's robbing Moose's traps sure knows how to cover up his tracks all right.
3: You only part right, Henry. There are 2 of them.
2: Huh? 2 fur thieves?
4: You're right, Stumpy. There are 2 fellows who rob traps.
2: How can you tell that, Gray Wolf?
4: Look, where I point.
2: All I see are swishes in the snow from pine boughs.
4: Those swishes tell me 2 thieves use 2 pine boughs.
2: Well, how do they tell you that?
4: See right here, where top swish go over bottom swish. One man walk ahead of other, maybe carry animals in between them.
2: Say, I see what you mean, Gray Wolf. How does a fella learn to read like you and Stumpy, huh?
3: Well, it takes experience, honey. You gotta have a good many years on the trail to read like that. Of course, Gray Wolf, he comes by it natural, being Injun. I think he could track a feller down the main street in Knotty Pine on a Saturday afternoon.
4: Stumpy, you praise too much.
1: What else do you fellas read, Stumpy, Graywell?
3: Not a thing, sonny. That's what makes me mad. These fellers know too well how to cover.
4: Stumpy right, Bill. This heap good job cover trail. Best I see in long time.
1: I was afraid of that. I figured if Moose couldn't track him, couldn't be too much sign to guide us. Well, let's follow this up to the logging road and take a

0: What do you think, fellas? Any sign?
1: That tier road's as hard as a rock, Bill. I can't see any footprints there. Can you, Grayolf?
2: No footprints stand out. And if they did, they'd be lost quickly.
3: Say, couldn't some of the lumberjacks see these men coming out into the road, Bill?
0: Not if they were careful and made sure nobody was around, you know?
3: Yeah, I suppose you're right. Hey, here comes Moose.
4: Oh, Bill, you find anything?
0: We didn't find a thing so far as footprints or trail signs are concerned, Moose. But we do know there are two thieves involved.
4: Well, it's more than I could find out. We must get them, Bill. They've robbed some more of my traps this morning.
0: Just keep your chin up, Moose. There's one place we could still go.
3: Where's that?
0: The lumber camp. Maybe some of them have seen strangers walking around here.
5: Hey, fellas, watch it. The Rangers.
6: Don't worry, Murphy. They won't lock you up. Not Bill Jefferson.
0: Hi, fellas. Hey, you're right, Sven. We're not here to lock anybody up. But I've got some questions I'd like to ask you.
5: Yeah? What about, Ranger?
0: Somebody's been robbing Moose's trap lines. We're here to find out just what we can about it.
5: Well, look. I've been waiting for you to come after me. I've got them all in an icebox under me bunk.
6: Why don't you give them back like a nice fella, Murphy?
4: Well, I see nothing funny about this at all.
5: Well, that's too bad, Moose. We do. It's real funny.
4: Why, you big ox. It wouldn't be so funny if it were money out of your pocket.
5: And who are you calling a big ox?
4: You.
5: Why, for that 2 cents, I'd knock your block off.
4: I'm waiting.
0: Hey, hold it. Moose, cool off. Murphy, you ought to be ashamed of yourself. This is a serious matter. Quite sure that if the shoe were on your foot, you wouldn't appreciate having fun made out of your misfortune. So let's not overdo the horseplay.
6: Bill's right, Murphy. We shouldn't make jokes at Moose. He earns his living by trapping.
5: Well, I guess you're right, Swin. But I'm sorry, Moose. I spoke out of turn.
4: No hard feelings, Murphy. Shake.
5: All right.
0: Well, now with that settled, I'd like to ask a few questions, if you don't mind.
5: Well, go ahead.
6: Bill, we'll answer him if we can.
7: Yeah, that's right. We'll answer.
0: Have you fellas seen any strangers walking along the logging road in recent weeks?
6: Oh, can't say that I have. How about the rest of you guys?
5: Not
7: I. No, I haven't seen a thing.
0: Have you seen any strangers around the camp or out in the woods where you're cutting trees?
5: No. What makes you ask about the logging road, Bill?
0: Well, here's the thing. These fur thieves, whoever they are, cover their trail until they get to the logging road, and then after they get on the hard-packed snow, it's impossible to trail them.
5: Oh, I see. Well, I wish I could help you.
7: Yeah, me too.
5: I'll tell you what, Moose. I'll be glad to help you watch your traps for you in me spare time.
4: Well, I sure appreciate that, Murphy, but...
5: I mean it, Moose. Because if I had two boys to take care of, I'd feel just like you do. Besides, if there's something I hate, it's a thief.
3: Well, okay, Mr. Holmes. Now, how about the solution to this problem,
0: Hey, look, can't you wait till I finish my coffee? I'm no Sherlock Holmes anyway.
1: Come on, sonny. My curiosity's up to a roaring excitement.
2: When Bill get luck on his face like porcupine that just stuck mountain vine, then he have answer.
0: Well, that's good coffee.
3: Come on, Bill. Will you stop prolonging the agony?
0: Okay, pal. You tell me what's the most obvious clue to this seemingly perfect thievery. Ah, come on now, fellas. You can do better than this.
3: Well, you mean the way they covered their trail?
0: Well, that's one clue, but not the most important one, pal.
2: Thieves always go to a logging road to make getaway.
0: No, Grey Wolf, that's not the most important clue either.
1: Well, them varmints sure know which end of the trap line Moose is working.
0: Dr. Watson, you're getting warm.
3: Huh? What do you mean, Bill?
0: I think the most important clue to the solution of this trap robbing is that the culprits know Moose's every move.
3: Oh, is that what you're driving at? I thought you had something really hot.
0: Well, now think about it for a minute, pal. The persons robbing the traps know every move, and I mean every move that Moose makes.
3: Well, I don't see how that helps.
1: Say, Bill, you're not insinuating that the thieves are friends of Moose McBain.
0: I'm not insinuating anything.
3: You don't mean that maybe Kim and...
0: Think about it. All the facts. Who's better informed of Moose's whereabouts than Kim and Perry?
1: Well, I'll be switched.
2: Bill, I think you're wrong.
3: Boy, I'll say so. Those are nice kids.
0: All I'm asking you to do is to think the thing through, that's all.
3: That's impossible, not them.
1: Why, even if I thought it through a dozen times, I wouldn't agree with the young feller. I'm afraid you're off your track this time.
3: I'll say, Stumpy. Bill, can you really believe that Kim and Perry are thieves? And that they're actually stealing from their own dad?
0: I'll shock you again. The boys are not thieves.
3: What? Now, wait a minute. First you say they are, and then you say they're not. Bill.
0: I know this is shocking, pal, and I'll have to prove my point in the morning.
1: I still think you're wrong, Bill. You ain't wrong very often, but you sure are this time. Or I'm a cross-eyed warrior.

0: Well, here we are. I don't see any activity from the cabin yet.
1: Just be patient, pal. Moose leaves about this time every morning. Takes him just about to sunset to work his traps. It's only one half his lines, of course.
2: Everything's snug as a bug in a rug down there, sonny.
3: Cabin door open now.
0: Hey, it's Moose. He's taken off for his north trap line.
1: Good. Now let's circle around and visit his south trap line.
0: You haven't seen Kim and Perry leave the cabin yet, have you, Bill?
1: There's always a back door, pal.
0: Oh.
2: I still say you're wrong, Bill. I can't believe those two boys would steal from their dad's trap lines.
1: Okay, old-timer. But unless I miss my guess, we'll find Kim and Perry working the south line. Let's go. Okay, fellas, take a look.
2: Well, I'll be.
0: Huh? I just can't believe it.
1: You see it, don't you?
0: But why should they take the animals from their dad's traps? It's his bread and butter, and theirs, too.
3: You're not alone, Henry.
1: Take it easy, fellas. Watch them for a while, but don't let them see you.
0: Hey, look at the way they get that lariat down and undo it.
2: Those two boys are real veterans at it, all right.
3: They got Fox loose from Lariat now. Look, they let Fox go.
0: What? After all the work of getting the fox out of the trap, they let it go? Well, how come?
1: They got a good reason, all right. Now let's follow them for a while and see what they do with the rest of the animals.
0: Kim and Perry are freeing all the animals. But why?
1: I'll tell you why, Henry. Because they don't want to see them killed for pelts.
0: Huh?
3: Now you make good sense, Bill. Kim and Perry have great love for animals of forest. So they set them free when they get caught and trapped.
2: Hey, George, I never thought of that. Now I'm beginning to see the daylight.
1: Henry, keep back. The boys will see you.
0: Well, I'm sorry, Bill. I got too busy thinking. Bill?
1: Yeah, pal?
0: Why hasn't Moose been able to catch Kim and Perry?
1: Well, for several reasons. First, Moose has to tend to his traps as quickly as possible. The sooner he empties them after they're sprung, the sooner he'll catch another pelt. After all, he earns his dollars by the number of pelts he brings in, as well as their size and quality.
0: That makes sense.
2: Also, Sonny, Moose has to be Johnny on the spot before one of the scavengers of the forest eats his catch. You saw them cougar tracks a while back? And there's wolves and coyotes, too.
3: That one reason why Moose use lariat trap. There's no blood to smell.
0: And Kim and Perry know all these things, as well as where Moose is going and where he'll be.
1: Yes, that's why Moose could never catch the boys when he doubled back on his trail.
0: You mean he told them of his plans, huh?
1: Sure. Probably gives away his scheme when they're having breakfast.
0: Well, how about that? Bill, you're right again. I should have known better than doubt you. Now, how do we tell Moose?
4: Perry, look in the trap up ahead.
5: Hey, it's a cougar cub, Kim.
4: Yeah. I wonder where his mother is.
5: Oh, I wouldn't worry about her right now. Let's get the cub down.
4: Okay. You cut the rope and I'll hold him.
5: Ready?
4: Yeah, cut it.
5: Don't let him get away. I think his paw's hurt.
4: Well, I got him. Take it easy, little fella. Let's see that paw. Oh, look.
5: Oh.
4: It is hurt.
5: Yeah.
4: Poor fella.
5: Watch out for his claws.
4: Yeah.
5: Yes, here's a rope burn. And it looks like the lariat has pulled a ligament. We'd better take him home for a while.
4: Hey, we'd better get out of here. That's his mother sneaking up on us.
5: Better let the cub go. We wouldn't want his mother on us.
4: Well, how's he gonna walk in the snow? No, I'll carry him and we'll run for it.
5: Come on, Kim. Let's go before we get hurt.
4: Let's head for the highway. Maybe a car will pick us up.
5: You run out ahead. I'll keep an eye out for the cat.
4: Okay.
5: Look out! She's circling around through the scrub.
4: I see her.
6: Follow me. I know how we can get rid of her. Hey, look out for the edge of the cliff. The snow will fool you on the edge.
4: I'm watching it.
6: Look out. She's going to attack from behind.
4: I see her. Keep her off.
6: Kim! Where are you, Kim?
4: Down here, Perry. My leg's wedged in between two rocks. I can't move. Perry, you'll have to go get Dad.
6: I can't leave you alone. The cougar's gonna try and get down there. She's trying to get down on the ledge.
4: She'll get down all right. While she's trying, you run and get help.
6: And leave you alone? I can't do that, Kim. You hang on to the cub. I'll figure some way to get you off the ledge.
4: Better think of something quick. That cat's madder.

0: Boy, it's gonna be tough breaking the news to Moose. When he finds out, he'll probably wallop the daylights out of Kim and Perry.
1: Yeah, that's what I'm afraid of. His temper may get the best of him.
2: Moose is kind father, but there's limit.
3: You can't say the boys are emptying his traps to be mean. Just couldn't stand them critters being killed and made into fur coats.
1: I feel the same way, old-timer. Boys aren't malicious. They just don't understand what they're doing.
0: Hey, Bill, how come you're turning around? I thought we were going back to headquarters.
1: I've changed my mind, pal.

0: imp!
1: Can't you keep that cub quiet?
2: No, he's hungry, I think.
1: And that's what his ma thinks, too. She'll get meaner than a grizzly now.
3: Oh, you said it. She's working her way along the top of the ridge. I think she's going to try and get here by leaping from one shelf to another.
1: Can she make it, do you think?
3: Last leap was pretty far. Maybe she'll make it, and maybe she won't.
1: I've got an idea. I'll make a fire by pulling the innards out of a rotten log and covering the fire with pine boughs. Maybe we can scare away that way.
3: Oh, make it fast, Perry. She's getting ready to jump again. About five more and she'll be right on top of me.
4: Bill, it's not like my boys to be away like this. They're always home when I get back from work on my trap line.
5: Do you have any idea where they could have gone, Moose?
4: No. Once in a while, they're going to town with one of the lumber trucks, but then they always leave a note for me.
6: Say, maybe that's where they did go, and they just forgot to leave the note.
4: Oh, that's right, maybe that is the answer.
5: Well, let's find out. Moose, you and Grey Wolf, circle around to the lumber camp and see if you can pick up the boys' trail. Stumpy, Henry, and I will circle around to the south and see if we can find anything.
3: Perry! She's getting ready to make the last leap.
1: Hold on. I've got a couple of firebrands here. I'll throw them at her.
2: Hurry up, then. She's coming.
1: Here goes.
2: Attaboy, Perry. Attaboy.
3: He drove her back along the other leg. One of the firebrands hit the rock above and threw hot embers all over her.
1: Good! What a break! I've got some more where those came from.
3: You can't keep them throwing them forever, though.
1: Maybe I won't have to. Help should come soon. Somebody will wonder where all the smoke's coming from. I'll throw some more stuff on the fire. And you holler if she tries to jump again.
6: Hey, Bill, those boys must have got in trouble since we saw them last.
7: Yeah, that's what I was thinking.
5: I think you're right. That's why I sent Moose and Grey Wolf the other way. Let's keep walking fast. We'll swing in a wide arc around where we last saw them. There's got to be a trail somewhere along the arc.
7: Well, I hope so.
6: Hey, hold it, fellas!
7: A mountain lion!
5: Yeah, screaming its head off. Let's go, on the double!
6: Crazy about something. Maybe it's the boys.
7: Yeah. Maybe she's got the boys cornered.
5: Save your breath. We're running, fellas. We still got a ways to go.
6: Hey, Ben. I smell smoke.
5: Yeah.
7: I hope it isn't a forest fire.
5: I don't think it is, Henry. I think the fire is connected some way to the cat. Hey, Stumpy. Have old Betsy on the ready. We may need you.
6: Okay, young fella. Old Betsy's ready to speak her piece.
7: Hey, there's Perry.
5: Yeah. Where's Kim?
1: Kim's on the ledge. The cougar's about to attack.
5: Let's get to the ledge, fellas. Stay back, Perry.
1: Get that cougar.
5: Where the snow's broken, Stumpy. Get in there. Don't go over like Kim did.
6: And watch it, Sonny.
2: Help, Perry. The cat's going to jump.
5: Shoot, Stumpy. Shoot, man. Shoot.

0: Well, Bill, how's Kim's leg?
1: Be good as new as soon as I get this bandage on, Moose.
0: Good.
1: Not broken, just badly bruised.
2: It feels a lot better now. Boy, Stumpy, that sure was some shot you made. Wow, you picked that cougar right out of the air.
1: Not only that, but he just finished running a good half mile before he made that shot. And that one shot had to be good or else.
0: Well, you don't know how much I appreciate you fellas saving my boys.
3: You're not angry with us now that you know the truth, Dad?
0: I love you too much for that, Perry. And knowing you love animals as much as you do, how could I be angry?
2: Aw, you're wonderful, Dad. You know we didn't do it to be mean, honest.
0: I know that. But, Kim, there's some things you don't understand yet, and you should.
2: What's that, Dad?
0: Well, God made some animals for us to eat. Others he made so we could have warm clothing, don't you see? And it's necessary sometimes to destroy some of the more aggressive animals so they won't kill off the weaker ones. How could there be anything wrong with that, eh?
3: I never thought of it that way, Dad. I'm sorry.
2: Well, I'm sorry too, Dad. Dad?
0: Hi.
2: Can we still have our zoo?
0: Why, sure.
3: And maybe we can keep the cougar cub until he's big enough to take care of himself.
0: Why, certainly.
2: Boy, did you hear that?
3: Yeah.
1: Oh, that's great. And fellas.
3: Yeah?
2: Yeah, Bill?
1: Just a word from a ranger who loves animals just as much as you do. Remember, your dad's trying to make a living for all three of you. And eating roots is kind of hard on the digestive system.
2: We'll remember, Bill. Honest. We didn't understand. But now we do. Isn't that right, Perry?
3: Right.
1: You know, fellas and girls, it's easy for us to get confused, isn't it? Sometimes our parents do things we don't understand. Sometimes they don't even seem right. But if you ever get to the mixed-up stage, sit down and talk it over with Mother and Dad, won't you?
4: See you next week, boys and girls, for more adventure with

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A bright and cheerful howdy to everyone who's listening, young and old. Welcome to another visit with all your friends from the Children's Bible Hour. Well, how has your week gone? I hope you'll be able to stick around for our visit today as we fill these next few minutes with some fun things, some bright music, and then, as always, a good story. Did you know that we have been featuring fully dramatized stories every week on our program ever since about the middle of the 1940s? I remember because, you see, I was often the boy in the story way back in those days. Speaking of stories, today's story is called Jimmy's Gift. It will teach us a much-needed lesson about the importance of giving. But first, oh yes, of course, why not riddle time? Jeremiah from Wisconsin Dells, Wisconsin, a beautiful area of that fine state, I might add, sent this one. Who made the first airplane that didn't fly? The Wrong Brothers. Get it? The Wright brothers invented the first airplane that did fly, so the Wrong Brothers... Well, you get the idea. I shouldn't have to explain the riddles. Jane from Mammoth Springs, Arkansas. And although I've never been there, that sounds like a pretty place, too. Jane asks, why do frogs have such an easy life? Oh, because they eat whatever bugs them. And finally, Kate from Grapevine, Texas. Now, isn't that an interesting town name, Grapevine? Kate asks, why did the dog go to the cat for medicine? Because he wanted the perfect remedy. And she also asks, why did the people bring ladders to the baseball game? Because the Giants were playing. Enough already. Choir, are you ready to wake us up and get us going? You have a great praise medley ready, so let's hear it.

0: Thanks, choir. As you were singing, I remembered a letter that came this week. It said, "Our family especially enjoys the music of the children. In these days when Satan is working overtime to gain the minds and souls of our kids, it's refreshing to know groups like yours are working to counteract with the wonderful Christ-centered presentation of music and good principles. Thanks for that encouraging letter. We sure did appreciate it. Let's move along to our next singer, and it's 5-year-old Rachel. Her song is a longer than usual one today because she's going to be singing about all 6 days of creation and the day of rest that followed it. It's a great song from our friend Patch the Pirate. So settle back, listen carefully to all these words, and remember that this little sweetheart memorized this whole song for today's program. Okay, Rachel, take us back to Genesis chapter 1.
1: Genesis 1:1. In the beginning, God created the heavens and the earth.

Wow, that was quite a song, Rachel, about our great God and His great creation. You know something? There's just nobody else who could have created this beautiful world but our great God. There's just nobody else who could have loved us enough to send His Son to die on the cross for our sins. As Gabe and Melissa say it in their song, there's nobody else who could have done what our great God did.

Thanks, Gabe and Melissa. As we think of all that our great God has done for us and means to us, what should our response be? That's what Sherilyn's song is all about.

Thanks, Sherilyn, for that great song of praise to our great God. You know something, kids? Getting to know our great God better, that's one of the reasons we publish Keys for Kids. Every day we get wonderful letters from kids and entire families telling us how much our devotional book, Keys for Kids, has helped them to get to know God and His Word, the Bible, better. You know, I'm sure there are some of you listening right now. You've heard me advertise Keys for Kids over and over, and yet you've never sent for one. Please try it. It's free, so you have nothing to lose. You'll get a book with 2 full months of great stories and more. While we do appreciate those who are able to send along some money to help with printing and postage, it certainly isn't necessary. Here's our mailing address, CBH Ministries, P.O. 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We always like to include something special for our younger listeners, and it's coming up right now, just before our story. Okay, Nadia, we're listening.

0: Our story today, written especially for the Children's Bible Hour by Bernard Palmer, is entitled Jimmy's Gift. Jimmy and Andrea Martin brought an offering to Sunday school each week. Their mom and dad gave them money for that purpose. But there was going to be a special missionary offering soon, and Mr. Andrews, their department superintendent, suggested that the kids give some of their own money, not just bring what their parents gave them. Well, Jimmy wasn't sure he liked the idea, and he brought up the subject on the way home from church.
1: I don't see why anybody cares where the money for the missionary offering comes from.
2: But it's like Mr. Andrews said, Jimmy. Mom and Dad are the ones who really do the giving now, not us.
1: So what's wrong with that? What difference does it make if we give the money ourselves or our folks help us? The missionaries get it just the same.
2: Yes, but Mr. Andrews says we'll be happy and be blessed if we give our own money. That's why he wants the kids to earn the money they give for the missionary offering.
3: Mr. Andrews is right, Jim. You don't get any real joy out of giving to the Lord unless that gift costs you something.
1: Yeah, but we don't get very much money. Since I got my paper out, I've been saving up for a new bike. My old one's about to fall apart, you know. I'll need every cent I've got, so I don't have any extra to give.
2: Neither do I, now. But I'm going to see if I can babysit for Mrs. Heppner, and I thought I'd see if I could earn some money by helping Aunt Sharon with her garden.
3: If everybody waited until they felt they could afford to give to missions, I'm afraid all the missionaries would have to come home, Jimmy. God is pleased when we're willing to go without some of the things we want in order to give to God's work. And pray about it, son. Ask God what He wants you to do.
1: Okay, Dad.
0: Jimmy did as his father asked. He prayed about giving to missions. But even before he prayed, he really knew what God's answer would be. And so he began to look for ways to earn extra money for the missionary offering.
3: Well, Jim, how's the money situation now?
1: Pretty good. I didn't know a guy could find so many ways to earn money. I've been mowing lawns and trimming hedges and cleaning out basements.
2: I'm earning money for my offering, too. And talk about costing me something. I weeded onions this morning until I had blisters on my fingers, and I still didn't get finished.
1: I've still got jobs lined up, too. You know what? If things keep on like this, I'll soon have enough money for a new bicycle. Except that I'm not earning this money for that.
0: After school the next Friday, Jimmy collected money from his paper route. When he returned home, he wasn't very happy.
2: Hi, Jimmy.
1: Hi.
2: What are you looking so bummed out about?
1: My bike. You should see it. It's all smashed.
2: It is? What happened? Hi, Daddy.
1: Hi, Dad.
3: Hi, kids. Hey, what happened to your bike, Jimmy? It looks like a truck ran over it.
1: Not a truck. A car.
3: Oh.
1: I left it along the side of the curb when I was collecting for my paper out today. And Mrs. Schultz backed right over it.
3: She did?
2: Wow. Did she offer to pay for it?
1: No, she didn't. She didn't even apologize. She just yelled at me for leaving it in her way. She should pay for it, shouldn't she, Dad?
3: I don't know. It depends on exactly what happened. If you left it where it could get run over, I'd say it was really your own fault. Besides, you know Mrs. Schultz doesn't have much money, son. And it was a very old bike to begin with. From the way it looks, I don't think it would be wise to spend your money trying to get it fixed. It's in pretty bad shape.
1: Yeah, I know. Now I'll have to walk my paper out every morning. It's no problem tomorrow because it's Saturday. But I'll have to get up earlier during the week or I'll never make it in time for school.
3: Now that's too bad. But you've got some money saved for a new bike, haven't you?
1: Yeah, I saved most of my paper out money for a few months. But it's still not enough yet. Not for the kind of bike I want. And all the extra money I've been earning is supposed to be for the missionary offering.
3: It shouldn't take you too long to earn the rest. Just be patient and keep working at it.
1: I'd have my new bike now if I didn't have to give my extra job money to missions. My feet are starting to hurt already.
3: Well, just remember this, Jimmy. The Lord always honors those who are faithful to Him, even though it seems to be a real sacrifice at the time. Why don't you go put the bike in the garage? I'll take a look at it after dinner.
1: Okay, Dad.
2: I'll come too. I want to see it.
0: The next day, after a long morning of delivering the Saturday newspaper, Jimmy returned home with a tired and sullen look on his face.
4: Hi.
2: I just finished my last job. I've got a good offering for missions now. How about you?
1: I didn't count it yet, but I think I've got quite a bit, too. Are you going to take any of the money you earned and spend it on yourself, Andrea?
2: Of course not. That wasn't why I earned the money. I didn't do it for myself. I did it for Jesus. I thought about all the people in Africa who don't know Jesus as their Savior, and how the money I give might help the missionary who's there to teach them. Those people might be saved.
1: Yeah, well, at least you didn't need a bike to do your jobs. I don't know how I'm ever gonna get my paper out done fast enough on school days. It took me more than a half an hour longer this morning.
2: You're not just getting done now, are you?
1: This very minute. It's a good thing today's Saturday. Look how late I'd be for school.
2: Maybe I could help you a little, Jimmy. I could take some of the houses that are close to our house.
1: Thanks, Andrea. But that still would take too long. I've just got to have a bike. Please hand me the newspaper. I want to look at the ads. Maybe somebody's got a bike I can afford.
2: Here you go.
1: Thanks.
2: I still don't know why you won't let me help you deliver papers, Jimmy. At least until you get your bike.
1: Hey, you won't need to. Look at this bike. It's just what I've been wanting. And I'd have enough to buy it, too, if I use some of my missionary money.
2: Jimmy, you can't do that. Maybe you could get the store to hold it for you until you save up the rest of the money you need.
1: Nope. It says cash sales only. That's probably because it's on sale. It sure is a cool bike.
0: That afternoon, Jimmy walked downtown. His family was surprised to see him riding a shiny new bicycle when he returned home. He said he had gotten such a good deal, he just couldn't pass it up. Jimmy's parents suspected where the additional money had come from, but Jimmy made it pretty obvious that he didn't want to talk about it. So his mom and dad decided to let the situation simmer for a while before discussing it with him. Needless to say, the following morning, Jimmy didn't feel much like going to Sunday school. But he went because he knew his parents would insist that he go. Just before the junior department broke up to go to their classes, Mr. Andrews, the superintendent, spoke up. Boys and girls, yesterday a letter came from the missionary family for whom we're taking our special collection, the Pattersons. I want to read a part of it so you can see how important your portion of the offering is.
2: Quit moving around, Jimmy.
0: The letter says, we want you to know how much we appreciate you for your regular support. You probably have no idea how encouraging you are to us. We're so thankful for your faithfulness to us. It's easy to take things for granted until you live in a faraway place. This month, some friends sent a special gift so that we could buy glasses for our daughter, Ellen. She really needs them, and we are deeply grateful for the extra gift. The Lord always supplies our needs in wonderful ways through His people. Please pray with us for some upcoming needs. First, car repairs have been a real strain on our budget. We're asking the Lord to provide us with a newer vehicle. Next, we're so excited that we may be able to go soon to an unreached tribe, a group of people who have never heard the gospel of Christ. All that really stands in the way is getting the supplies for the journey. Oh, as Jimmy listened to the letter being read, he began to feel guilty about spending the money on himself. The missionaries had many needs. He felt like he had cheated the Pattersons out of money that they desperately needed. That afternoon, he decided he should talk to his father about it.
1: Dad?
3: Hmm?
1: You know the bike I bought?
3: Yes.
1: Well, I used the money I should have given for missions.
3: Really?
1: Yes. That was wrong. I wanted the bike awfully bad, and I felt I really needed it. But I don't need it nearly as badly as those missionaries need the money. Well, it was a sin to do what I did. And I'm really sorry. I never should have gotten the bike that way.
3: I see. Well, maybe the store will take the bike back.
1: I don't think so. They were only selling it for cash. No layaways. And their sign said, all sales final.
3: Hmm.
1: So what should I do?
3: That's a good question. I'm glad you realize that you've sinned in buying something for yourself with money you had originally promised to give to the Lord's work. Have you talked to God about it and told him you're sorry?
1: Yes, Dad, I have, and I know he's forgiven me. But that doesn't bring back the money or help the missionaries.
3: And that's true. Well, let's see. What can we do? I'll tell you what. The store wouldn't hold the bike for you, but I will. I'll give you whatever amount from your missionary offering that you spent on the bike, and then we'll park the bike until you've paid it all back. We'll call it Dad's layaway plan. What do you say?
1: You mean park it? Not even use it for my paper route?
3: Right. Not even use it for your paper route. How about it?
1: Okay. Thanks, Dad.
3: You're welcome.
1: You know what?
3: What?
1: I really do feel a whole lot better now.
3: Good. We always feel better when we're obedient and do what we know God wants us to do.
1: I know. I should have thought about that instead of my aching feet.
3: Being willing to go without something you want so that you can give to the Lord's work is really your own offering of praise to the God who has given you all things to begin with.
1: Oh, I see what you mean, Dad. Like we sing in church. We bring a sacrifice of praise unto the house of the Lord.
3: That's right, Jimmy. I'm glad you've learned that lesson, and I hope you'll always remember it.
1: Oh, I will, Dad. I'm sure I will.

Well, Jimmy decided to give a gift that came from him, not from his folks, didn't he? Remember what it says in 2 Corinthians 9, 7, and 8? You must each decide in your heart how much to give. And don't give reluctantly or in response to pressure, for God loves a person who gives cheerfully. And God will generously provide all you need. Then you'll always have everything you need and plenty left over to share with others. You've been listening to another classic Children's Bible Hour program, a production of CBH Ministries, P.O. 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
5: Due to the subject matter in this episode, parental guidance is suggested. How do you do? The famous pastor and theologian Dietrich Bonhoeffer wrote, "By judging others, we blind ourselves to our own evil and to the grace which others are just as entitled to as we are." The woman in our story today was no stranger to the judgments of others. She feared her soul would never know peace as she sought community in wrong places. She discovered to whom she really belonged when her heart and mind and very life were unshackled.
6: You'd rather not? You'd rather not?
7: I'm just not ready.
6: We've been together for over a year.
7: I know.
6: I can't believe this.
7: I'm sorry. Maybe if we date a few more months or another year.
6: You can't be serious.
7: Why not?
6: I'll tell you why not, Kim. Because I was just on one knee, knowing you're the woman I want to spend the rest of my life with, and you don't feel the same.
7: It's not you. I just can't think about getting married. I'm 18.
6: Plenty of people get married at your age. I'm 25 with a good job, a nice house, and you don't appreciate how hard I work.
7: I get that you're ready to settle down.
6: Well, I'm not going to continue dating someone whose priorities aren't the same.
7: But Jerry,
6: It doesn't matter, Kim. We're over.
5: Proclaiming the good news, this is Unshackled. True life stories of real people dramatized and produced in Chicago by Pacific Garden Mission. They fall into homelessness from addictions, mental illness, or a host of other problems. Whatever the reason, Pacific Garden Mission is there for them, offering meals, dormitories, fresh clothing, and even some medical and dental care, all without charge. The mission also has classes and a computer lab where guests can develop job skills. The goal is to help them reunite with families and re-enter society able to contribute their talents. To that end, pastors and counselors guide them to the truth that sets them free. The truth that each one was created for a special purpose. Those who recognize and receive this truth step into a future that is assured and full of peace. And that same transformation is what this program celebrates. Now for broadcast around the earth, here is episode number 3947 in the series Unshackled, the program that makes you face yourself and think. The woman in our story would have to come to terms with the reality of her true identity. Where she ended and why is her story. This is the true testimony of Kim McGee, right now on Unshackled.
7: Regret has followed me for most of my life. Some people can learn from a situation and move on. But for me, regret has been like trying to walk through quicksand. The choices I made in the moment didn't teach me. They only pulled me deeper, making everything worse. But things hadn't always been.

0: to share as a family together. Afterward, my family was at church every time the doors were open and signed up for every activity imaginable. I enjoyed every minute of it. Having faith brought me comfort and gave me a sense of peace and purpose we lacked before.
1: I got an idea!
2: Oh, yeah?
1: See old man Jacoby's garage window over there?
2: Yeah, it's cracked.
1: Exactly. No one's gonna care if a rock goes through it.
2: What?
1: This right here is a good one.
2: We'll need a lookout.
1: We're the only two that come this way after school.
2: True.
1: Think this will make me go to hell?
2: What?
1: Oh, you know my grandma, half out of her sputtering mind, always proclaiming hooligans are going straight to hell.
2: This may turn you into a hooligan.
1: Yeah. Ugh. Hell's ruining our fun.
2: I won't go to hell, though.
1: What do you mean?
2: I got a ticket to heaven with my name on it.
1: You get that by going to church?
2: Sorta. When I was 7, I went up to the front of church and asked Jesus to save me.
1: That was 3 years ago.
2: No! It's good for eternity!
1: You lucky duck!
2: Your family should go do it too.
1: It'd have to be over Christmas or Easter. We only go twice a year.
2: Just ask the pastor.
1: Maybe. I don't want to have to go to church more.
2: Yeah, I'm not sure how it all works. But you know what I do know? Batter up!
0: Although I chickened out and didn't shatter Mr. Jacoby's window, the incident raised some spiritual questions inside me. Like, why didn't everyone's family have Jesus as a promise for an afterlife? It was so easy to know where you were going when you die. It made little sense to me. At 10 years of age, I had yet to grasp the importance of a relationship with the Lord. The faith I had would soon put me to the test.
2: I'm never coming again!
3: Don't judge so hastily.
2: No one in that church was under 70!
3: I saw teenagers.
2: Yeah, ones who look rejected from every rank of society.
3: Kim, that's not kind or accurate.
2: What's wrong with our old church?
3: Nothing. I just heard a lot about this one and wanted to try it out.
2: Well, I hope you're happy. I'm missing all my friends and I was bored out of my mind.
3: I actually really enjoyed the sermon. Found it insightful. I'd really like to come back.
2: Not surprised.
3: Have an open mind.
2: My open mind just decided church isn't for me anymore.
3: Is that so?
2: Mom, I don't drink, smoke, cuss, or skip school. I'm responsible enough to make up my own mind.
0: I believed that my mom was ruining my life. How could she not understand that no one remotely popular attended that church? Like a hot breath on my neck, I could feel the closeness of reputational ruin she was bringing upon me. Being popular was vitally important to me, and everyone liked me. I wasn't gonna mess that up, especially considering the comments and remarks I'd recently been receiving.
4: My, my, my. Check out Charlie.
5: Oh, yeah. Nice haircut.
6: He's so dreamy.
7: It's those eyes.
6: They're gorgeous.
7: I wish he'd walk past us.
6: I could breathe in his Ralph Lauren polo and die happy.
5: You guys want to meet up after school?
1: Don't.
5: What?
6: You're ruining the moment again, Kim.
5: How am I ruining...
1: You're still clueless.
6: How many times does it have to be explained?
5: I'm not ruining
1: any... You don't even try to join our conversations.
6: Not even the slightest attempt.
1: You hijack the middle of conversations and it's so rude.
6: What's wrong with you?
0: My friends often gave me a hard time for not joining in with them gushing over boys. I mean, I liked boys, even had several boyfriends, but I wasn't one to swoon over them. And I never felt like I measured up to the other girls because I wasn't as prissy as they were. I suppose I thought I was less of a girl. Plus, their prissiness was tiresome to me. After graduating and turning down another marriage proposal, I decided working at the mall sounded like liberation. If only I would have foreseen how dangerous that decision would become.
8: So, how are you liking it so far?
0: It's been a fun first week.
8: Good.
0: Helping the little girls pick out earrings has got to be one of my favorite things.
8: Oh, they get so excited. You know, we're going to sell out of those white kitten earrings.
0: They're flying off the shelves.
8: I even want a pair, and I hate cats. I was worried that you might feel awkward on shifts with Mandy.
0: No, the manager's fine.
8: I mean... You know why she hired you.
0: My unlimited availability?
8: Because you're a peppy young girl.
0: My energy's probably good with the customers.
8: Kim, she hired you for the same reason she hired me.
0: Why'd she hire you?
8: So

0: She could brush up against my side a little too close and tell me how nice I smell, and try to offer me rides and take me out on dates.
1: What?
0: Yeah, I had to tell her my boyfriend's the jealous type, and I don't even have a boyfriend.
1: Did she back off then?
0: Yeah, but I saw her eyeing you in the stockroom the other day, and you're gonna be next.
1: I can't believe this.
0: I know, gross. It made me wonder about my vibe and all.
1: Your vibe?
0: Yeah. Am I broadcasting some invisible signal that says I'm into that and am okay with another girl hitting on me?
2: I hope I'm not either.
0: Well, Mandy's definitely a recruiter.
1: And using her position as the manager who hired us is wrong on so many levels.
0: Now you know, so you can be thinking about your own escape line.
1: I was so grateful for my coworker's warning. In front of my bathroom mirror and on the drive to work, I'd rehearse some version of, "I appreciate you hiring me, Mandy, but I'm not interested in that, and please, please, please don't fire me." And yet, it was never quite like that. Mandy's advances were much more subtle. She knew how to make herself alluring, and she was more than I imagined anyone could be.
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4: With all this rain, no one's venturing out to come to the mall.
1: It's slow.
4: Well, I don't mind it.
1: Time goes faster when we're busy.
4: It does. But I enjoy a slower pace sometimes.
1: That makes sense.
4: I wanted you to know you do a really great job with the window displays.
1: I do?
4: Since you started putting the displays together, shoppers come in pointing to what they saw in the window. They've never done that before.
1: Really?
4: And certainly not to this degree.
1: Oh, I'm so glad.
4: I can tell you have a real eye for those kinds of things.
1: Thank you. I mean, I try to see what looks best for my own view.
4: I'm hoping you'll have a couple ideas for the rest of the store.
1: I was thinking how we could refold the scarves so customers are better able to see the designs.
4: That's brilliant. I've never known what to do with them.
1: Come on, since we're not busy, I'll show you. Mandy became my biggest cheerleader. She was so good at assuring and encouraging and allowing me to be me. I never felt pressure to fit in or be some other way than how I was. It was as though she was always wanting the best for me and trying to find ways I could grow freely and become more. I didn't have anyone else like that in my life. And in many ways, it was a lifeline for me.
4: Kim?
1: Yes. Back here.
4: You need help finding the earrings?
1: No, I'm just hiding.
4: Oh, what's the matter?
1: My uncle passed away, and
4: I'm so, so sorry, Kim. I have a favorite uncle, and if anything would happen to him, I'd be devastated.
1: I'm glad you get it.
4: Of course. Take all the time you need. I'll handle the store.
1: Oh, but it's Saturday.
4: I got it, Kim. You get a cold drink and take some deep breaths and see how you're feeling.
1: You're not sending me home?
4: No. Staying busy might help you cope. This is a difficult time.
1: Thank you. You always understand. Then it happened. When Mandy asked me to be her girlfriend, I was excited to accept. Being a homosexual made complete sense to me. No wonder I hadn't fawned over the boys at school or jumped at marriage proposals. I had known I was different, and this explained why. Mandy's love for me fit the ache in my heart that no one else seemed to even notice. That was all I could see. I certainly could not see how much that blindness would cost me.
2: It's Lou!
5: Jello shots at the corner table! Woo!
3: You got it.
4: This is Kim.
5: Oh, aren't you a doll? Mandy always has the look.
1: Nice to meet you.
5: Come on back. Everyone's here.
4: The party started without me?
5: You know my motto. I'll wait for no man.
1: Because it's the lesbian party?
5: We don't need a man for anything.
1: The homosexual community went out of their way to be accepting and supportive of my choice. I went on to live that lifestyle for 14 years. But in a way, it wasn't truly living. More like hiding. I was never totally at ease with my chosen identity. In fact, deep down, I was ashamed. I lived a double life, lying constantly to my family. What else was I to do when they couldn't handle the truth?
4: Your father and I know something's going on.
1: What are you talking about?
6: All your sneakiness and half-truths, or all-out lies.
4: You must take us for idiots.
1: No, I don't.
6: Don't you think we deserve to know what our daughter is up to?
4: Who you are? Where you live?
1: I understand your concern, but I live my own life and I take care of myself and there's no need for you to worry.
4: Then tell us the truth.
1: The truth is something I can't take back. You might not want to know.
6: Kim, out with it.
1: I'm gay. And I have a girlfriend.
6: Yeah, you're confused.
4: Yeah, you've had boyfriends. You cannot be gay.
6: No, wait. Now, if one of them did something to you, I am going to...
1: No, Dad!
4: Is this some cry for what? Attention?
1: It has nothing to do with that. I have a woman who's very meaningful to me, and we're in
4: Why
1: love.
4: Why couldn't it have been drugs?
6: No, honey.
4: That's what I thought she was doing.
6: No, don't wish drugs upon our child.
4: But I do! That's fixable. We could be taking her to rehab right now.
1: Why do you think I need fixed?
6: No, this goes against everything we've taught you.
4: And what the Bible teaches us.
1: Why can't you just be accepting?
6: Accepting of this lifestyle of sin that you've chosen?
1: Other parents are. They can handle their child holding different views.
4: Kimberly, what would you have us do?
6: Do you want us to pat you on the back?
4: Be like everyone else who's not caring about their child's soul?
1: You two just don't get it.
4: I've had it.
6: We're drawing the line, Kim.
1: You're just going to what? Banish me?
4: It'll be hard, and we'll miss you.
6: We will not support you in this lifestyle.
4: Someday you'll understand how much we love you.
1: I didn't have the heart to tell my folks that my lifestyle included all kinds of alcohol and drugs, too. They would have lost their minds. No one stood a chance at convincing me I was wrong, because I spent so much time convincing myself I was right. I was brainwashed. And it turned out the pastor I sought help from was even more brainwashed than me.
7: How's it going today, Kim?
1: Well, I miss my folks. I haven't talked to them in 5 months.
7: Has it been that long?
1: Yeah. They keep in touch with me through my brother. They send cards and tell me they're praying for me and that they love me. It breaks my heart, though. We've always been such a tight-knit family.
7: I can't say when, or even if, they'll come around.
1: How am I supposed to live the rest of my life without relationships with them?
7: Don't forget, you have a community of support.
1: I didn't mean to devastate my parents. Had you seen the looks on their faces? It was crushing.
7: Of course you didn't want to hurt them, but you can't help the way you were wired when you were born.
1: My mind is so twisted right now. I almost wish I'd been raped or sexually abused so my homosexuality could be a result of circumstances and not my own choice.
7: You should take pride in who you are. If others, even your family, can't accept it, it's still okay. You have family and community.
1: I was saved when I was 7. Do you think I still am?
7: Absolutely, Kim. God knows you're a good person. Satan had plenty of people around me trying to convince me I was doing nothing wrong, right up to a pastor. The community I was in was good at persuading individuals to believe that most people agree and have no issue with the way we choose to live, and that the small handful of people who push back are judgmental and cruel and are brainwashed into upholding the status quo. Yet there was always a part of me that was unsettled, and I began to fear living my entire life without ever knowing a sense of peace. A memory from my childhood began to play again and again in my mind.
3: You can choose your sin, but you can't choose your consequence.
7: Those words held such power and conviction to the point it scared me. Where was I going to spend eternity? Did my coming to Jesus when I was 7 still guarantee my salvation? Had it ever? Theologians could fight over the merits and grace of salvation to no end. I was coming to see the truth was between me and God alone.
5: You look terrible.
7: I barely slept last night.
5: What kept you up?
7: That's what I need to talk to you about.
5: What?
7: I just feel so much guilt.
5: Oh. It's too early to get into this again.
7: If you don't want to hear about it, don't ask.
5: Kim, you've been gay twice as long as I have.
7: What does time have to do with it?
5: Quite a bit, considering it's been 14 years and you've tried going straight and always come back.
7: Are you dismissing my feelings?
5: You're a broken record when it comes to this. It's so tiring.
7: Well, good. We'll break up so I don't tire you.
5: Fine. Don't call me when you're bored of your straight life.
7: I hated to admit it, but my girlfriend was right. I had made several attempts to get out of the homosexual lifestyle, but would eventually always fall back into it. I couldn't cut ties with the community, so I was constantly being tempted. What would make it any different this time? Was I just setting myself up for defeat? Everyone else could see how obvious it was. Not another night without sleep. I don't know how I'm gonna do this. It's too hard. I miss my friends. It's like I'm lost without this community. Please, God. Please help me. God. I'm so tired of my life and the mess I've made. If I wasn't born gay, and if it was wrong for me to live that way, then please, Lord, change me from the inside out. I can't do it without you. It's never worked using my own strength. So please, God, help me. God was gracious and gave me the strength I needed. It didn't happen overnight, but as I became more involved with the church and activities, I could feel the shift inside of me. I was involved in Bible study every day of the week and yearned to surround myself with all the God I could. I wanted to know Him, to see Him, to do something that I'd never done before, have a relationship with Him. Truly submit to Him. That was my true coming out. I've been coming to this Bible study for 2 years now. I just wanted to share how much my heart and desires have changed since I began coming. You see, I was living a homosexual lifestyle, filled with drugs and alcohol, and I hadn't been strong enough to leave. I especially found it difficult to break away from the community I shared within that group.
6: Wow, Kim. I had no idea.
7: I truly appreciate the friendships and support I have come to find here.
2: Kim, thank you for sharing. I think I can speak for all of us when I say we love you more now than we did before.
8: Totally. We love you.
6: Praise Jesus for delivering you.
7: I had been so hesitant to share my past, but my relationship with Christ led me to be truthful. I wanted to be known. I couldn't have asked for a better welcoming.
1: It was clear to me that this community of believers was where my heart belonged. And for the first time in my life, the peace I feared I'd spend my entire life without washed over me. Jesus is so much more than my ticket to heaven. He saves and redeems and loves me every single day. And he hath put a new song in my mouth, even praise unto our God. Many shall see it and fear and shall trust in the Lord.
3: God has certainly given Kim a new song, and she works through ministries and events to help others who are in similar predicaments. She also shares her testimony on radio and TV, praising God for her 29 years of freedom. She encourages others to never give up on the lost. Listening friend, as sinful human beings living in a sinful world, we are beset with weaknesses, temptations, and inducements to sin. Our world is filled with lures and entrapments, including the enticement to practice homosexuality. The Bible does not describe homosexuality as a greater sin than any other. All sin is offensive to God. Without Christ, we are lost, whatever type of sin has entangled us. According to the Bible, God's forgiveness is available to the homosexual just as it is to the adulterer, idol worshiper, murderer, and thief. God promises the strength for victory over sin, including homosexuality, to all those who will believe in Jesus Christ for their salvation. How about you, friend? Maybe today is the day you ask Jesus to forgive your sins and believe in him as Lord so he can reveal his plan for your life. If you need help making this crucial decision, we encourage you to call 1-888-NEED-HIM or visit chataboutjesus.com. 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This is program number 3947, heard in the true story of Kim McGee were Amanda Markeski, Tom McElroy, Patrick Thompson, Jennifer Dimmitt, Sherilyn Galimo, and Brocky Murphy. Original music, Don Badorf. 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Script, Kylie Hammond. 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So until next time, unless our Lord returns before then, I'm Timothy Gregory reminding you that the doors to Pacific Garden Mission are open night and day. 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
1: 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Artificial intelligence, transhumanism, digital currency, all are being used to advance us to globalism. 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
2: There are people around the world who are determined that we cannot have a free, self-governing nation based on at least loosely biblical principles like the United States. They're determined that we cannot have these ideas of God-given rights and private property and freedom of speech and things like this.
1: Bring others with you to hear Alex Newman at the VCY rally Saturday, September 19th, 6 p.m. at the Waukesha Expo. Also with us will be the Heritage Singers from Maranatha Baptist University. 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
3: With SRN News, I'm Mary Rose. An Amazon cargo jet crashed while landing at Miami International Airport on Sunday. According to the FAA, the Boeing 767-300 aircraft overran the runway after landing and struck a number of cars. The plane was traveling from San Juan, Puerto Rico. Unfortunately, five people have died as a result of this crash. All runways at Miami International Airport are closed as a result of this crash. The White House is once again asking the high court to allow restrictions on mail-in ballots.
4: For the third time, the Trump administration is asking the U.S. Supreme Court to intervene and allow the administration to put limits on mail-in voting in time for the November elections. Solicitor General John Sowers says ballots already are being mailed in North Carolina, and other states will begin the mailing process if a federal judge's injunction remains in place. Nearly one-third of voters in the U.S. vote by mail. Donna Water, Washington.
3: U.S. Envoy Steve Witkoff and Jared Kushner say they have held encouraging talks in Kyiv. The trip on Sunday was their first official visit to Ukraine with European partners. At a news conference, U.S. Envoy Steve Witkoff says he's hopeful after meeting with the leaders of Russia and Ukraine.
5: My job with and Jared's job together is to bring the parties together, to narrow the issues between them, to create good communication channels, and hopefully we began that process constructively in the last 48 hours, and we're confident that there'll be a good resolution here.
3: Iran says it struck an unmanned U.S. vessel trying to enter the Strait of Hormuz, the latest in a new flare-up of fighting between the two countries. The U.S. dismissed the claim of the purported attack on Sunday as a total lie. This is SRN News. Most Americans see anti-Semitism rising. Correspondent Michael Harrington reports.
6: The Center Square Voters' Voice poll reveals that 56% of the general public believes that hatred of Jews is increasing in the U.S. 6% say it's going down, and 23% think it's about the same as it always has been. Eric Fingerhut, who heads the Jewish Federations of North America, says he's not surprised by the poll numbers, adding that they are, quote, consistent with what we are seeing and hearing every day. Michael Harrington reporting.
3: The Justice Department has filed a federal lawsuit against the Kansas City, Kansas Public Schools over its transgender student policies. The suit alleges the district fails to notify parents when a student identifies as the opposite sex at school. Assistant Attorney General Armeed Dillon says parents, not school officials, have the primary role in decisions. This is SRN News. American Airlines is going after higher-spending travelers.
7: The plan is to add more premium seats to its Boeing 777-300ER planes, used on long-haul routes. The airline is also phasing out first class on the aircraft while increasing the number of business class seats. The first retrofitted aircraft will begin commercial service on Wednesday out of New York, and the airline expects to complete upgrades of all 20 of its 777-300ERs next year.
3: Correspondent Bill Alexander. Hawaii is on alert as a Category 2, 3 hurricane south of the island tracks to the northeast today. At last check, Hurricane Lowell was packing top winds of 125 miles per hour, and it's about 600 miles southwest of Honolulu. The National Hurricane Center says Lowell is expected to drop heavy rain across the island and create up to a foot of storm surge. More details at srnnews.com.
8: Here's some good news from God's Word found in Proverbs 22, verse 1. A good name is rather to be chosen than great riches, and loving favor rather than silver and gold. A word of challenge from Proverbs 22, verse 1.
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5: You know about July 4th, 1776, but it was July 8th, 1776, when the public first heard the Declaration of Independence read aloud.
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5: The city's church bells, including the Liberty Bell, summoned the people to the Pennsylvania State House. Colonel John Nixon stood on a wooden platform, chosen for his powerful, booming voice.
6: To which the laws of nature and of nature's God entitled them.
5: Merchants, sailors, tradesmen, and lawyers listened. Bonfires, cheers, and ringing of the bells went on deep into the night. This is Randy Melchert. Come with me to Philadelphia, October 13th through the 16th. Independence Hall, the Liberty Bell, the Ben Franklin Museum, the Rocky Steps. We'll even head to Amish country in Lancaster and see sight and sound. There's just a few seats left on the bus. Register now at 844-807-0254 or vcy.org.

0: SRN News, I'm Mary Rose. An Amazon cargo plane has crashed at Miami International Airport, killing at least five people. Correspondent Ken Lorman reports.
1: Authorities say the Boeing 767 overran a runway Sunday afternoon after arriving from San Juan, Puerto Rico, striking vehicles and bursting into flames. Three people were critically injured. Two others suffered less serious injuries. The pilot and co-pilot were trapped aboard. More than 60 rescue units responded. The National Transportation Safety Board is sending a team to investigate. Ken Lorman reporting.
0: Republicans are warning Colorado voters about a ballot measure they say could undermine the state's economic success. Correspondent Richard Boyd reports.
2: Colorado's low 4.4% flat income tax and taxpayer spending limits helped fuel years of growth. But a proposed November ballot measure would nearly double the top rate for high earners and many small business owners. Supporters call it fairness. Critics, including Democratic Governor Jared Polis, warn it could turn Colorado into another high-tax California. The conservative nonprofit organization Unleash Prosperity vows to work with Governor Polis in fighting the ballot measure. Richard Boyd reporting.
0: U.S. Envoy Steve Witkoff and Jared Kushner said they are very encouraged by the initial round of peace talks in Moscow and Kyiv this weekend. The two made the comment following discussions with Zelensky in Kyiv on Sunday, a day after holding similar talks with Russian President Putin at the Kremlin. Witkoff called the discussions substantive and important. Neither gave details on the specifics of any proposal to end the conflict. This is SRN News. Christians are under siege in Sudan. Correspondent Michael Harrington reports.
3: The Muslim government is fighting Muslim rebels in the African country, and both sides are killing and abusing Christians along the way. The fighting has now come to the Nuba Mountains, long a refuge for Sudan's small Christian minority. War and Islamic terrorism are wreaking havoc amongst Christian communities all across sub-Saharan Africa, with crises developing in Nigeria, Somalia, Eritrea, Burkina Faso, and Mali. Michael Harrington reporting.
0: Some Democratic candidates are putting a greater emphasis on masculinity as they campaign in key Senate races. In Michigan, Abdul El Said has sparred with his Republican opponent over football, while in Texas, James Tallarico has highlighted his views on manhood. The debate comes as transgender policies remain a prominent issue in the midterm campaign. This is SRN News. A long-lost Italian portrait looted by the Nazis has been cleared for return to the heir of a prominent Jewish art dealer.
4: On Friday, an Argentine court approved a deal under which the daughter of a fugitive Nazi official gave up her claim to the painting to avoid trial. The work was found last year in her home in the coastal city of Mar del Plata after Dutch reporters spotted it in an online real estate listing. The portrait belonged to Dutch Jewish dealer Jacques Goudsticker, whose collection was seized after Nazi Germany invaded the Netherlands in 1940. His heir has spent decades seeking its return. Keith Peters reporting.
0: Turning Point Action is expanding its grassroots operation ahead of the 2028 Republican presidential race. The organization is registering voters and building a presence in all 99 Iowa counties as it prepares for the state's first in nation caucuses. More at srnnews.com.
5: 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A good name is rather to be chosen than great riches, and loving favor rather than silver and gold. A word of challenge from Proverbs 22, verse 1.
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